Once I called you brother. Once I thought the chance to make you laugh was all I ever wanted. And even now, I wish that God had chose another, serving as your foe on his behalf. His

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1: Maranatha, the Lord is coming. A devotional by Ellen White. September 12th. Human probation

0: Human probation closes. He that is unjust, let him be unjust still. And he which is filthy, let him be filthy still. And he that is righteous, let him be righteous still. And he that is holy, let him be holy still. Revelation chapter 22, verse 11. When the work of the investigative judgment closes, the destiny of all will have been decided for life or death. Probation is ended a short time before the appearing of the Lord in the clouds of heaven. Scoffers pointed to the things of nature, to the unvarying succession of the seasons, to the blue skies that had never poured out rain, to the green fields refreshed by the soft dews of night, and they cried out, "Doth he not speak parables?" In contempt, they declared the preacher of righteousness to be a wild enthusiast, and they went on, more eager in their pursuit of pleasure, more intent upon their evil ways than before. But their unbelief did not hinder the predicted event. God bore long with their wickedness, giving them ample opportunity for repentance. But at the appointed time, his judgments were visited upon the rejecters of his mercy. Christ declares that there will exist similar unbelief concerning his second coming. As the people of Noah's day knew not until the flood came and took them all away, so in the words of our Savior shall also the coming of the Son of Man be. Matthew chapter 24, verse 39. When the professed people of God are uniting with the world, living as they live, and joining with them in forbidden pleasures, when the luxury of the world becomes the luxury of the church, when the marriage bells are chiming and all are looking forward to many years of worldly prosperity, then suddenly, as the lightning flashes from the heavens, will come the end of their bright visions and delusive hopes. The events connected with the close of probation and the work of preparation for the time of trouble are clearly presented, but multitudes have no more understanding of these important truths than if they had never been revealed. Satan watches to catch away every impression that would make them wise unto salvation, and the time of trouble will find them unready. Maranatha, the Lord is coming.
1: I encourage you to be ye doers of the word and not hearers only. Thank you for listening, and be sure to join us tomorrow for your daily devotional reading.

0: was born into a Christian family. My grandparents were missionaries, my great-grandparents were missionaries in Africa. Probably up until sixth grade or so, I really had a close walk with the Lord. Unfortunately, I made some very poor life decisions at that time. I started not only smoking weed when I was 16, I started selling weed. My father never drank, never smoked or chewed tobacco or all these other things. He had found weed in my room and in my car and stuff like that. I got married when I was, 20 years old. At the wedding, I remember my father telling me, Matt, I don't think you should go through with getting married. That was the last time I ever saw my dad. 1 week later, I was at a music festival. I'd eaten mushrooms, so I'm hallucinating to an extent. And then all of a sudden, I'm getting calls from my uncle. And he tells me my dad passed. A week later, at his funeral, his sister, she came up and confronted me in front of his casket and says, Matt, you killed your dad. It's like what you did drove your dad to have the heart attack he did. I was already broken at that time, and that really just finished me off. Like, I had no self-worth. And I started to believe, maybe I did kill my dad. During this era, I was just a really highly functioning addict and alcoholic. There was, always this justification that the Lord knows how much I'm hurting. The Lord knows that I need to be able to smoke weed or drink to numb the pain. If it's not illegal, according to the law of men, God's not going to hold me accountable for it. And that's really because I was looking at the wrong law. I was looking at the law of men and not the law of God. Through this time, I pretty much went to church every Sunday still. And so I began to read the Bible again. Every morning I started off reading for a half hour. And that half hour turned into an hour, and that hour turned into an hour and a half and 2 hours, and it began a process in which Jesus was pulling me in, and I was falling in love with Jesus all over again. One of my good friends, he downloaded this app on my phone for me, the Amazing Facts app. I started watching sermons from Pastor Doug in regards to keeping the Sabbath holy. And so I thought, I'm not going to smoke weed on the Sabbath. I'm not going to drink any alcohol. And it was the slow process of me giving the Lord over one by one various things, whether it was chewing tobacco or cigarettes or drinking. And it became a joy to give him those things.
1: About a year and a half later, I enrolled in AFCO, Amazing Facts Center of Evangelism, and the experience there was amazing. It has made a huge difference in my comfort with being able to share the gospel with others and being able to share what the Lord has done in my life.
0: It was at that time that God said, I've forgiven you, but you haven't forgiven yourself for the death of your father. Just knowing that he forgave me for something that I could not forgive myself for allowed me to forgive myself for it. It set me free in a way that all the pressure of life was gone. There's really no way that I would be where I am in my relationship with the Lord right now without having the Amazing Facts app on my phone. And it's through his great love that I have my life back.

Some wit has cracked that there are just two kinds of people in the world. Those you would go walking with, and those with whom you never would. Simple as it seems, it helps us choose companions for the journey. There are so many angry souls, exuding ego, spitting spite, who make an office hallway walk a journey of deep angst and fear. They have no patience for us fools. They scorn forgiving others' sins. They call for justice, not for love. And yes, they always walk alone. But there are others, touched by grace, who breathe the cleaner air of peace. With them, we'd walk around the world, or at least 5 times around the block. They listen better than they speak. They're quick to heal, slow to challenge, offering the safety broken, wounded people crave. And no, they never walk alone. Grace teaches us with whom to walk, remembering that we were once alone, undone, and far from God. But now, you are no longer strangers and aliens, but you are citizens with the saints and also members of the household of God. We were meant to walk with others. Choose the ones who bring you joy. And stay in grace.

Brother Guthrie owned 4 acres just outside that two-lane town. One night he had a vision, saw God's plan for that piece of ground. Every board, every pew, the stained glass too. Before you could say amen, the cornerstone was set. From the first nail to the steeple, without a single cent of debt, the whole town answered the call. The church went up in no time, in the twinkling of an eye. Built on the Rock of Ages, built to stand the test of time. I grew up on the stories about the sweat, the blood, the glory. I thank God

gone since 1889. 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Thank you, sir. Cause in this church I gave my heart to Jesus. Learned the word and how to pray. Said wedding vows and heard my children sing Amazing Grace. 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
1: I grew up on the stories about the sweat, the blood, the glory. I thank God I was raised in the church.

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I grew up on the stories about the Smith, the

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1: Revelation chapter 7 verse 3 says that it is the servants of our God who will finally be sealed in their foreheads. I heard a story about a black man back in the old days of slavery, a big man who was being auctioned off to the highest bidder. And he was defiant, and he stood up in front of this crowd and he said, "I won't work. I just won't work." And the bidding went on, and there was a wealthy white man that won the bid. And when he took the slave and said, "You're my slave, you're mine," then he said to him, "I won't work." The big man said, "I won't work." So then he took him home, took him to this big plantation. And outside of his mansion, he had another nice little house. And the wealthy white man said to the black man, he said, "This is going to be your house." And the man looked at him like, "What are you talking about?" And then he said, "You see this garden, this plot of ground right here? This is going to be where you can grow your own food." And the man just looked at him, and he was just completely mystified. And then the white man looked at him, and he said, "Let me tell you something." He said, I didn't buy you to make you a slave. He said, "I bought you to set you free." And when the big black man heard that, he just was so moved that he fell down on his knees and he grabbed the white man's legs and he said, Master, I will serve you forever. Revelation chapter 7, verse 3 says that it is the servants of our God who will be sealed in their foreheads. And those servants love Jesus and want to follow him because of what he's done for us on the cross. You have just heard his voice.
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0: There is a special work now before us. Is not this the fast that I have chosen, to loose the bands of wickedness, to undo the heavy burdens, and to let the oppressed go free, and that ye break every yoke? Is it not to deal thy bread to the hungry, and that thou bring the poor that are cast out to thy house? When thou seest the naked, that thou cover him, and that thou hide not thyself from thine own flesh? Then shall thy light break forth as the morning, and thine health shall spring forth speedily, and thy righteousness shall go before thee. The glory of the Lord shall be thy reward. Isaiah chapter 58, verses 6 to 8. Is it such a fast that I have chosen? A day for a man to afflict his soul. Is it to bow down his head as a bulrush and to spread sackcloth and ashes under him? Wilt thou call this a fast and an acceptable day to the Lord? Is not this the fast that I have chosen? To loose the bands of wickedness, to undo the heavy burdens, and to let the oppressed go free, and that ye break every yoke? Is it not to deal thy bread to the hungry, and that thou bring the poor that are cast out to thy house? When thou seest the naked, that thou cover him, and that thou hide not thyself from thine own flesh. Then shall thy light break forth as the morning, and thine health shall spring forth speedily, and thy righteousness shall go before thee. The glory of the Lord shall be thy reward. Then shalt thou call, and the Lord shall answer. Thou shalt cry, and he shall say, Here I am. If thou take away from the midst of thee the yoke, the putting forth of the finger, and speaking vanity, and if thou draw out thy soul to the hungry, and satisfy the afflicted soul, then shall thy light rise in obscurity, and thy darkness be as the noonday. And the Lord shall guide thee continually, and satisfy thy soul in drought, and make fat thy bones. And thou shalt be like a watered garden, and like a spring of water, whose waters fail not. This is a special work now before us. All our prayers and abstinence from food will avail nothing unless we resolutely lay hold of this work. Sacred obligations are resting upon us. Our duty is plainly stated. The Lord has spoken to us by his prophet. The thoughts of the Lord and his ways are not what blind, selfish mortals believe they are or wish them to be. The Lord looks on the heart. If selfishness dwells there, he knows it. We may seek to conceal our true character from our brethren and sisters, but God knows. Nothing can be hid from him. The fast which God can accept is described. It is to deal thy bread to the hungry, and to bring the poor which are cast out to thy house. Wait not for them to come to you. The labor rests not on them to hunt you up and entreat of you a home for themselves. You are to search for them and to bring them to your house. You are to draw out your soul after them. You are with one hand to reach up and by faith take hold of the mighty arm which brings salvation, while with the other hand of love you reach the oppressed and relieve them. It is impossible for you to fasten upon the arm of God with one hand, while the other is employed in ministering to your own pleasure. This passage was taken from Testimonies for the Church, Volume 2, pages 33 and 34. Our Daily Bread, September 12th.
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parents got divorced when I was 3 or 4, and then I was basically unchurched most of my life. I had a girlfriend in high school tell me that she had to break up with me because I wasn't a Christian. I thought, that's weird. I believe in God. Why would she say that? Not realizing I was living a horrible life with foul language, was mean, and other stuff. And that kind of challenged me initially. And then my dad, 9/11, woke him up, that he wasn't ready to meet his Lord, though he was a man that I valued and knew loved me, didn't doubt that. But he just knew he needed more. So he started watching TV ministries first, Baptist preachers and others, and he was kind of intrigued by what he was learning. And so when he turned me on to this television station, first thing that I got access to was Doug Batchelor's Most Amazing Prophecy series that he did in Berrien Springs, Michigan. And I remember when I first watched this, my background was Baptist-ish of sorts, but I remember when I first watched this series, I remember thinking, I've never heard that before about the state of the dead or about the Sabbath or the commandments or the rapture or other things. And I remember thinking to myself, I've never heard that before, but that's what the text says. And that kept happening. And I had this experience of just wondering, like, well, what else have I believed that isn't as it is, you know? And the more I watched, the more helpful it became. But again, he kind of took a different perspective on the messages. So it was fresh to me. But I just, these things I had never heard before. And I just realized, like, there's so much stuff in the Bible that no one's talking about and that people need to know. And so I ended up in this awkward situation that some of my friends who didn't believe what I was coming to believe, I didn't know how to communicate with them. And so one of the things that helped me initially was the SabbathTruths.com website, the TruthAboutHell.com, and the Truth About Death, and some of those resource websites and Amazing Facts have put together that were just full of resources. If I needed an answer to something that someone brought up, there would be a 95% chance that Amazing Facts would have something that I could use. It makes witnessing even easier in that sense. The Amazing Facts Prophecy Study Bible was my first real Bible that I had of a more trusted translation. The Bible study guides were in the back of it. They had a lot of other resources that were helpful. If you can hand a book to somebody and you can pick up a phone and call Amazing Facts, you have everything you need. And so I was just printing off stuff and handing it to people, you know, like, here's what I'm coming to realize. This is true. It's in the Bible. And it was a huge blessing to me and a real help just to kind of help me to better understand what the message was and understand it for myself and to have resources to put in the hands of other people. It was invaluable. Some time went by. I eventually went to a school of evangelism and was baptized. And then I had this amazing opportunity that after being in ministry for about 5 or 6 years, Doug Batchelor was going to be the main speaker at a youth event. And I was actually going to be doing a seminar at this youth event. And it was just this amazing kind of full circle experience that the first person that I came in contact with in Adventism to hear the message, to have it make sense, to be able to do ministry together with them in whatever role possible, just meant the world to me. And to be able to tell him my story and tell him thank you was invaluable. And so God just gave me a precious gift in affording that opportunity, and I'll never forget that. My name is Dee. Thank you for changing my life.

He breathes again. The lungs collapsed by suffocating sorrow fill again with fragrant air. The eyes, still shut by Friday's tears, now flicker as the retinas anticipate the brilliant light that once was his. And somewhere deep within, this man of sorrows fully smiles with hope delayed, now irrepressible. All things are finished. All things have just begun. For one delicious moment, creation's sovereign pauses, lingers, savoring the joy now rising in his mind. Uncounted millions will awake some warm spring resurrection morn, convinced of love, inhaling light, and stepping out to life unbound. He who prophesied that we will rise now gathers lilies of his labor. And he is satisfied. Christ breathes again. And so do we. And so will we.

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1: In Luke chapter 13, verse 3, Jesus said that unless you repent, you will perish. I remember years ago, before I became a Christian, I was out fishing with a buddy of mine. We were trout fishermen, avid fishermen, and we were way up in the mountains, and we looked up on the side of this hill, and there was a big rock up there, and somebody had gone up there with a spray gun and sprayed three words, repent or perish, on the face of that rock. And I remember looking up and seeing that, and that was one of the seeds that God planted in my heart that eventually led me to the foot of the cross and to accept Jesus Christ as my personal Savior. Jesus is very clear in the Bible. In Luke chapter 13, verse 3, he said, unless you repent, you shall perish. God has a very clear message for us. We cannot say that we believe in Jesus and really live the Christian life and be real Christians unless we first choose to turn away from sin. That's what repent means. It means to turn away from sin. And the real reason why we should do that is because we see the love of Jesus Christ and what he did for us on the cross. We see that he suffered for our sins, that our sins hurt him. They hurt his head and they hurt his heart. They separated him from his Father so that he could be united with us. Repent or perish. This is a very clear message from Jesus Christ to us today. We need to turn from sin. We need to be true followers of Jesus in our hearts. Luke 13:3, Jesus said, unless you repent, you will perish. You have just heard his voice today.
0: If you enjoyed this short devotional with Steve

Warning: side effects of listening to KWJD include sudden joy, smiling for no reason, and unexpected praise breaks. 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And the music, oh yeah, it's

Hey guys, thank you so much for watching. I hope you enjoyed my cover of I Can Only Imagine. I just wanted to thank the band Mercy Me and especially Bart for writing this song and sharing his incredible story. It's impacted me over the years as well as the lives of millions of people all over the world. The movie is out now, and it's an incredible story. Y'all should go watch it.

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0: There is a special work now before us. Is not this the fast that I have chosen, to loose the bands of wickedness, to undo the heavy burdens, and to let the oppressed go free, and that ye break every yoke? Is it not to deal thy bread to the hungry, and that thou bring the poor that are cast out to thy house? When thou seest the naked, that thou cover him, and that thou hide not thyself from thine own flesh? Then shall thy light break forth as the morning, and thine health shall spring forth speedily, and thy righteousness shall go before thee. The glory of the Lord shall be thy reward. Isaiah chapter 58, verses 6 to 8. Is it such a fast that I have chosen? A day for a man to afflict his soul. Is it to bow down his head as a bulrush and to spread sackcloth and ashes under him? Wilt thou call this a fast and an acceptable day to the Lord? Is not this the fast that I have chosen? To loose the bands of wickedness, to undo the heavy burdens, and to let the oppressed go free, and that ye break every yoke? Is it not to deal thy bread to the hungry, and that thou bring the poor that are cast out to thy house? When thou seest the naked, that thou cover him, and that thou hide not thyself from thine own flesh. Then shall thy light break forth as the morning, and thine health shall spring forth speedily, and thy righteousness shall go before thee. The glory of the Lord shall be thy reward. Then shalt thou call, and the Lord shall answer. Thou shalt cry, and he shall say, Here I am. If thou take away from the midst of thee the yoke, the putting forth of the finger, and speaking vanity, and if thou draw out thy soul to the hungry, and satisfy the afflicted soul, then shall thy light rise in obscurity, and thy darkness be as the noonday. And the Lord shall guide thee continually, and satisfy thy soul in drought, and make fat thy bones. And thou shalt be like a watered garden, and like a spring of water, whose waters fail not. This is a special work now before us. All our prayers and abstinence from food will avail nothing unless we resolutely lay hold of this work. Sacred obligations are resting upon us. Our duty is plainly stated. The Lord has spoken to us by his prophet. The thoughts of the Lord and his ways are not what blind, selfish mortals believe they are or wish them to be. The Lord looks on the heart. If selfishness dwells there, he knows it. We may seek to conceal our true character from our brethren and sisters, but God knows. Nothing can be hid from him. The fast which God can accept is described. It is to deal thy bread to the hungry, and to bring the poor which are cast out to thy house. Wait not for them to come to you. The labor rests not on them to hunt you up and entreat of you a home for themselves. You are to search for them and to bring them to your house. You are to draw out your soul after them. You are with one hand to reach up and by faith take hold of the mighty arm which brings salvation, while with the other hand of love you reach the oppressed and relieve them. It is impossible for you to fasten upon the arm of God with one hand, while the other is employed in ministering to your own pleasure. This passage was taken from Testimonies for the Church, Volume 2, pages 33 and 34. Our Daily Bread, September 12th.
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0: parents got divorced when I was 3 or 4, and then I was basically unchurched most of my life. I had a girlfriend in high school tell me that she had to break up with me because I wasn't a Christian. I thought, that's weird. I believe in God. Why would she say that? Not realizing I was living a horrible life with foul language, was mean, and other stuff. And that kind of challenged me initially. And then my dad, 9/11, woke him up, that he wasn't ready to meet his Lord, though he was a man that I valued and knew loved me, didn't doubt that. But he just knew he needed more. So he started watching TV ministries first, Baptist preachers and others, and he was kind of intrigued by what he was learning. And so when he turned me on to this television station, first thing that I got access to was Doug Batchelor's Most Amazing Prophecy series that he did in Berrien Springs, Michigan. And I remember when I first watched this, my background was Baptist-ish of sorts, but I remember when I first watched this series, I remember thinking, I've never heard that before about the state of the dead or about the Sabbath or the commandments or the rapture or other things. And I remember thinking to myself, I've never heard that before, but that's what the text says. And that kept happening. And I had this experience of just wondering, like, well, what else have I believed that isn't as it is, you know? And the more I watched, the more helpful it became. But again, he kind of took a different perspective on the messages, so it was fresh to me. But I just, these things I had never heard before, and I just realized, like, there's so much stuff in the Bible that no one's talking about and that people need to know. And so I ended up in this awkward situation that some of my friends who didn't believe what I was coming to believe, I didn't know how to communicate with them. And so one of the things that helped me initially was the SabbathTruths.com website, the TruthAboutHell.com, and the Truth About Death, and some of those resource websites and Amazing Facts have put together that were just full of resources. If I needed an answer to something that someone brought up, there would be a 95% chance that Amazing Facts would have something that I could use. It makes witnessing even easier in that sense. The Amazing Facts Prophecy Study Bible was my first real Bible that I had of a more trusted translation. The Bible study guides were in the back of it. They had a lot of other resources that were helpful. If you can hand a book to somebody and you can pick up a phone and call Amazing Facts, you have everything you need. And so I was just printing off stuff and handing it to people, you know, like, here's what I'm coming to realize. This is true. It's in the Bible. And it was a huge blessing to me and a real help just to kind of help me to better understand what the message was and understand it for myself and to have resources to put in the hands of other people. It was invaluable. Some time went by. I eventually went to a school of evangelism and was baptized. And then I had this amazing opportunity that after being in ministry for about 5 or 6 years, Doug Batchelor was going to be the main speaker at a youth event. And I was actually going to be doing a seminar at this youth event. And it was just this amazing kind of full circle experience that the first person that I came in contact with in Adventism to hear the message, to have it make sense, to be able to do ministry together with them in whatever role possible, just meant the world to me. And to be able to tell him my story and tell him thank you was invaluable. And so God just gave me a precious gift in affording that opportunity, and I'll never forget that. My name is Dee. Thank you for changing my life.
1: Breathe deeply now and let your heart grow quiet as you turn from sins forgiven. By this we shall know that we are of the truth, and reassure our hearts before him whenever our hearts condemn us. For God is greater than our hearts, and he knows everything. It's not the voice of God that drives you on to fear, or rush, or labor past your strength. We dare not make the Spirit own our anxiousness or lack of peace. God is always on the side of what gives life, builds hope, and moves us even one small step toward balance. His grace is meant to keep us breathing as well as for our saving. The day that Jesus wants to bring us healing is the day that we are living, not only when our destinies are weighed. I have come that they may have life and have it to the full. His grace is for today and always. So stay in grace. I'm Bill Knott, thanking you for listening to Grace Notes. If you'd like to know more about Grace,

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2: In Proverbs chapter 1, verse 7, the Bible says that fools despise wisdom and instruction. I remember many years ago, before I became a Christian, I was down in Palm Springs, Southern California on a Saturday night having a high time with my buddies. And as we were walking down the main highway 111, we saw a pickup truck rolling down the street in the midst of all these cars. And there was a man in the back of the pickup with a loudspeaker, and he was witnessing for God. And in my youthful foolishness, I looked at that man, and I didn't think he would hear me, but I yelled out. I said, "Hey, you, I'm an atheist. I'm an atheist." Well, that man did hear me, and he leveled his loudspeaker right at my head. And then he said with a booming voice, he said, you are a fool. He said, "One of these days, on the day of judgment, you'll find out that you are on the wrong side." I tell you, those words boomed into my soul, and God used them as part of the process to help me to become a Christian. I was deeply impressed that I don't want to be a fool, and I want to be ready for the day of judgment. Proverbs chapter 1, verse 7, the Bible says, "Fools despise wisdom and instruction." God doesn't want us to be foolish. He doesn't want you to be a fool. He doesn't want us to mock the Bible. He doesn't want us to make fun of Jesus. He doesn't want us to laugh at Bible truth. He wants us to humbly accept what God says, to accept His counsel, and to become wise followers of Jesus Christ. Proverbs 1, verse 7 says, "Fools despise wisdom and instruction." So don't be a fool. Be wise in these last days so you can stand in the day of judgment as a follower of Jesus Christ. You have just heard His voice today.
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1: 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September 12th. Make your mark.

Make your mark in the world. Let no man despise thy youth, but be thou an example of the believers in word, in conversation, in charity, in spirit, in faith, in purity. 1 Timothy chapter 4, verse 12. The period of childhood and youth, how much is bound up in these years of probation? God desires that you shall improve this time, dear youth, by obtaining a fitness for the work. If you need an education, set yourselves to work with a determination to get one. Do not wait for an opening. Make one for yourselves. Take hold in any small way that opens before you. Be thorough and faithful in whatever you take in hand, however small it may be. Some of our youth are so vacillating that they accomplish nothing for themselves. Their lifetime is often half spent before they decide what they shall do and what they will be. They bury their talents beneath a mass of rubbish. To these I would say, practice economy. Do not spend your means for the gratification of appetite or for pleasure seeking. Make your mark in the world. Have before you the object of becoming as useful and efficient as God calls you to be. As you improve the knowledge you gain, you will be able to gather increased knowledge. Application to your books and useful manual labor, combined with earnest Christian devotion and loyalty to God,

0: will make you men and women in the highest sense. True devotion to God, combined with the study of the sciences, will give the youth an education that will make them gentle, humble, lovers of God, full of mercy and good fruits, without partiality and without hypocrisy. Such souls, fragrant with love for God and for their fellow men, God can use as vessels unto honor. Jesus died, dear youth, not to save you in your sins, but from your sins. He wants you to follow the example which He has set before you, to deny self, take up your cross daily, and follow Him. 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If you will walk in obedience to His will, learning cheerfully and diligently the lessons of His providence, by and by He will say, "Child, come up higher to the heavenly mansions which I have prepared for you." Our High Calling, September 12th.
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And the music, oh yeah, it slaps.

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0: There is a special work now before us. Is not this the fast that I have chosen, to loose the bands of wickedness, to undo the heavy burdens, and to let the oppressed go free, and that ye break every yoke? Is it not to deal thy bread to the hungry, and that thou bring the poor that are cast out to thy house? When thou seest the naked, that thou cover him, and that thou hide not thyself from thine own flesh? Then shall thy light break forth as the morning, and thine health shall spring forth speedily, and thy righteousness shall go before thee. The glory of the Lord shall be thy reward. Isaiah chapter 58, verses 6 to 8. Is it such a fast that I have chosen? A day for a man to afflict his soul. Is it to bow down his head as a bulrush and to spread sackcloth and ashes under him? Wilt thou call this a fast and an acceptable day to the Lord? Is not this the fast that I have chosen? To loose the bands of wickedness, to undo the heavy burdens, and to let the oppressed go free, and that ye break every yoke? Is it not to deal thy bread to the hungry, and that thou bring the poor that are cast out to thy house? When thou seest the naked, that thou cover him, and that thou hide not thyself from thine own flesh. Then shall thy light break forth as the morning, and thine health shall spring forth speedily, and thy righteousness shall go before thee. The glory of the Lord shall be thy reward. Then shalt thou call, and the Lord shall answer. Thou shalt cry, and he shall say, Here I am. If thou take away from the midst of thee the yoke, the putting forth of the finger, and speaking vanity, and if thou draw out thy soul to the hungry, and satisfy the afflicted soul, then shall thy light rise in obscurity, and thy darkness be as the noonday. And the Lord shall guide thee continually, and satisfy thy soul in drought, and make fat thy bones. And thou shalt be like a watered garden, and like a spring of water, whose waters fail not. This is a special work now before us. All our prayers and abstinence from food will avail nothing unless we resolutely lay hold of this work. Sacred obligations are resting upon us. Our duty is plainly stated. The Lord has spoken to us by his prophet. The thoughts of the Lord and his ways are not what blind, selfish mortals believe they are or wish them to be. The Lord looks on the heart. If selfishness dwells there, he knows it. We may seek to conceal our true character from our brethren and sisters, but God knows. Nothing can be hid from him. The fast which God can accept is described. It is to deal thy bread to the hungry, and to bring the poor which are cast out to thy house. Wait not for them to come to you. The labor rests not on them to hunt you up and entreat of you a home for themselves. You are to search for them and to bring them to your house. You are to draw out your soul after them. You are with one hand to reach up and by faith take hold of the mighty arm which brings salvation, while with the other hand of love you reach the oppressed and relieve them. It is impossible for you to fasten upon the arm of God with one hand, while the other is employed in ministering to your own pleasure. This passage was taken from Testimonies for the Church, Volume 2, pages 33 and 34. Our Daily Bread, September 12th.
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When I was 8 years old, I brought home a 5-foot rattlesnake, and it's gone downhill ever since. Rattlesnakes, sharks, cliff diving, free diving. I wouldn't call myself an adrenaline junkie. I just realized that the closest that I've ever been to being alive is when I'm so close to death. I was raised in the northern mountains of Mexico. I learned English because there was missionary groups that were coming from Colorado and then going to the northern mountains of Mexico. And they were all changed on these short-term mission trips, and they had these unbelievable experiences and their close encounters with God. And I would share their testimony. I would translate for them. And I was jealous. I was jealous because I didn't have a testimony. I didn't have something like that. I didn't have that life-changing experience, that close encounter with God. I knew He was there. I couldn't understand Him, and I didn't really want anything to do with Him. And part of me wanted Him not to want anything to do with me. I felt like I was unworthy of God's love. I left Mexico to come to college. Once I got to college, I realized how expensive college was. And so in order to pay for college, I became a commercial salmon fisherman in Alaska. And the first time that I stepped on a boat, I knew I was going to be a fisherman for the rest of my life. I met this man in Tennessee in one of the rivers, and I found out that he had an orphanage in Honduras. And he said, you know, you can come down to Honduras, you can help us put a support video together. And you know, it's like, maybe you can get some college credits out of it. I said, you know, that would be great. I would do that. I would love to do that. And so I flew down to Honduras. And one of the conversations that we had during dinner, we were talking about this and that. And somehow I brought up rapture. And they said, well, find us a place in Scripture where it talks about rapture. And I said, it's all over the Bible. I said, is it really, though? So they gave me a DVD that said Amazing Facts. And I remember coming back to America, and I started watching, and I said, Amazing Facts presents. And Doug Batchelor started talking. One of the things that he said is that the word rapture wasn't in Scripture. And that was the first time that I actually heard Pastor Batchelor speak. And then I run into YouTube, a video series called Prophecy Code. And I said, oh, this is going to be good, sweet. But it was just torture, because everything I knew was just getting tossed out the window. He was just using scripture after scripture to take away everything and all everything that I thought was normal and everything that I knew about the book of Apocalypse. Ever since I've learned scriptural truth and I've seen the light, I feel like there's been a fire rekindled in my heart. And I have this knowledge that I want to share with people. It brings me peace. And I think that it does that for other people we've managed to share with. My name is Andrew. I am a fisherman and a dreamer. I want to thank you for changing my life.

Those who most need grace from us are those who see us at our best and at our worst. The people who share houses, schools, and cubicles with us. They sleep on the other side of the bed or in the bedroom down the hall. They are the parents who seemed never to believe in us, or relatives who expect us to give endlessly. They work in the corner office, behind the counter, or any of 100 places where expectations sometimes clash. They differ on food choices, paint colors, politics, and faith. In short, they're near enough to know if grace has left its mark on us, if gospel values of forgiveness and reconciliation really fill the spaces of our lives. They see the choices that we make, to hold our tongues, to apologize when needed, to not hold grudges, to release our claims on vengeance. And they measure our religion not by creeds or preached theologies, but by the cold cloth on a feverish night and the love that has no need to shame. Grace can't be sought from everyone, but can be shared with anyone. Beloved, since God loved us so much, we also ought to love one another. Put things in order. Listen to my appeal. Agree with one another. Live in peace. And the God of love and peace will be with you. This is the sum of practical religion. Adding grace, subtracting faults. Live the gentleness of Jesus, and stay in grace.

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1: In Ephesians chapter 6, verse 12, Paul wrote that we wrestle not against flesh and blood, but against principalities, against powers. I remember many years ago, before I became a Christian, it was about 4 in the morning, and I was in a Denny's restaurant with a girl that I had met at a discotheque. And as we were talking together, she looked at me and she said, "Steve, let me tell you a story." She said, "Some time ago, I was at a party and I was watching this girl across the room who was drinking alcohol. She had all kinds of men around her. She was acting very suggestive and just evil. And as I looked at her, watching her, all of a sudden, something mysterious happened. It was like my eyes were opened and I could see the invisible world. And I saw all of these dark, sinister forms surrounding this girl. And then she looked at me and she said, "Steve, I think I saw the devil. I think I saw the devil." And I don't know if she did or not, but I wouldn't be surprised, because the Bible is very clear that there is a visible world and an invisible world, and we are in a battle between the forces of God and the devil, between good angels and evil angels, and we need to know that, and we need to make decisions to be on God's side and to resist the devil and his evil angels. Ephesians chapter 6, verse 12 says, "We wrestle not against flesh and blood, but against principalities, against powers, against the rulers of the darkness of this world, against spiritual wickedness in high places." The only way that we can combat an invisible enemy is if we have God and His power and the Holy Spirit and His love in our hearts. We wrestle not against flesh and blood, the Bible says. We need to understand that and stand for Jesus. You have just heard His voice today.
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0: Make your mark in the world. Let no man despise thy youth, but be thou an example of the believers in word, in conversation, in charity, in spirit, in faith, in purity. 1 Timothy chapter 4, verse 12. The period of childhood and youth, how much is bound up in these years of probation? God desires that you shall improve this time, dear youth, by obtaining a fitness for the work. If you need an education, set yourselves to work with a determination to get one. Do not wait for an opening. Make one for yourselves. Take hold in any small way that opens before you. Be thorough and faithful in whatever you take in hand, however small it may be. Some of our youth are so vacillating that they accomplish nothing for themselves. Their lifetime is often half spent before they decide what they shall do and what they will be. They bury their talents beneath a mass of rubbish. To these I would say, practice economy. Do not spend your means for the gratification of appetite or for pleasure seeking. Make your mark in the world. Have before you the object of becoming as useful and efficient as God calls you to be. As you improve the knowledge you gain, you will be able to gather increased knowledge. Application to your books and useful manual labor, combined with earnest Christian devotion and loyalty to God, will make you men and women in the highest sense. True devotion to God, combined with the study of the sciences, will give the youth an education that will make them gentle, humble, lovers of God, full of mercy and good fruits, without partiality and without hypocrisy. Such souls, fragrant with love for God and for their fellow men, God can use as vessels unto honor. Jesus died, dear youth, not to save you in your sins, but from your sins. He wants you to follow the example which He has set before you, to deny self, take up your cross daily, and follow Him. He claims your service, your heart's best and holiest affections. If you will walk in obedience to His will, learning cheerfully and diligently the lessons of His providence, by and by He will say, "Child, come up higher to the heavenly mansions which I have prepared for you." Our High Calling, September 12th.
1: 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Thank you for listening, and be sure to join us tomorrow for your daily devotional reading.

I grew up in Hungary. At the age of 6, our family moved from Hungary to the United States. The transition from Hungary and Europe in general, it was definitely a change. When I was 14, I started smoking, I did drugs. After I went back to Hungary at the age of 18, I started living a better lifestyle. I stopped drinking, smoking, doing drugs. I was definitely cleaning up. And when I walked past those streets where my local church was, I always had this good feeling. I wasn't quite ready to enter it yet, but I certainly knew that that's where I should be. Came back to the States several years later, and I was feeling lost. I didn't find my purpose, didn't know where to go with life. I was unemployed, I had anxiety issues, just wasn't able to find peace. However, the big change actually happened in my life when the pandemic hit the world. This was, and I still remember the date exactly, it was February 2nd of 2020. I was not feeling too well. I was just kind of blue and depressed and just laying around, and where I, you know, flip on the TV and start channel surfing, and lo and behold, I come across Amazing Facts TV channel on our local cable station. And literally the Holy Spirit just touched my heart at that moment. I was immediately alive again, it seemed. My health changed after that. I stopped eating unhealthy foods and unclean foods. At the end of the series, my desire to get to know Christ even more was growing and was insatiable, it seemed like. I grabbed every opportunity I could. That's all I was doing. I always had the feeling that Pastor Doug is talking to me, that he knows me, that he knows what I'm going through. My testimony wouldn't be complete if I didn't mention my daughter. I hadn't really introduced the Lord to her. At first I told her about the health aspect. From that day on, we started praying together. She was very enthralled and very eager to learn, which brought my faith to a higher level as well, because she was very open to it. She even made the point to say, "Why didn't you tell me this before?" And that's an 8-year-old who is able to understand what is being said, which just speaks volumes that God uses him greatly. So after watching Pastor Doug on my television set, I was introduced to my local church, which I've been attending ever since I'm able. And not only did I find a community, I found other Hungarians that share my faith. We get together often. We support each other. It's just been a blessing beyond words. My name is Angela Kaiser. Thank you for changing my life.

We trade our gifts on Christmas Eve, or Christmas morn, or some convenient holiday. We wait to see a grateful smile, or wide-eyed wonder on a child's face, all quietly aware our turn is next. The next gift will be handed us. And though this pageant brings us joy and warms our hearts, we dare not say it represents the gospel, even though it's full of gifts. Our calculations typically are tuned to give of equal value. We won't embarrass others with extravagance that they can't match, nor do we like the debt we feel when we receive too much. But heaven gave extravagantly when heaven gave us Jesus. He came with nothing in his hands, but everything, all riches in his heart. His greatest joy is in our joy, and in our inability to trade him anything in return. Grace is a gift we cannot earn, and don't deserve, and can't repay. We don't make things even by obedience, or costly sums, or kindly deeds that lessen obligation. He who owns the cattle on a thousand hills, and all the hills, isn't seeking reciprocity. Accept the gift. Embrace the child. Be overwhelmed with joy. And stay in grace. I'm Bill Knott, thanking you for listening to Grace Notes on Life Talk Radio. If you'd like to know more about grace, visit our website at moregracenotes.com.

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1: In Deuteronomy chapter 6, verse 5, the Bible says, "You shall love the Lord your God with all your heart." I have a little girl. Her name is Abigail Rose Wolberg. She's only 4. And the things that come out of her mouth, they just amaze me. One time she said, "Daddy," she said, when Jesus made Adam out of the dirt in the beginning of the world, did he need to wash his hands?" That touched my heart. And then she said, "Daddy, when Jesus makes the world again, at the end of the world and makes it all brand new, can we help him?" Amazing little things that come out of little girl's mouth. But the most powerful thing that I think I've ever heard her say had to do with God and His love. She said to me, she said, "Daddy, I love my stuffed animals." She actually sleeps with them at night almost every night. But she said, "Daddy, I love Jesus even more than I love my stuffed animals." And for this little girl who just is crazy about stuffed animals, that really means a lot. The Bible says in Deuteronomy chapter 6, verse 5, that we are to love the Lord our God with all of our hearts. God wants us to love Him more than things, more than toys, more than the stuffed animals of this world, if you understand what I mean. There's nothing that we should love and cherish more than our relationship with Jesus Christ. He's done everything for us. He made us, He loves us, and He died on a cross for our sins, and He rose from the dead. And the Bible says again that we are to love the Lord our God with all of our hearts. You have just heard from the Bible, His Voice Today.
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And I knew she was gone when I walked in. I didn't have to wonder where she found the strength she had. Mama had a Bible in her hand.

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From that morning, Mama passed away. As he closed his eyes, I heard him whispering her name. Daddy left us

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1: My Life Today, a devotional by Ellen White, September 12th. The Lord sanctifies Sabbath keepers.

0: the Lord sanctifies Sabbath keepers. Moreover, also, I gave them my Sabbaths to be a sign between me and them, that they might know that I am the Lord that sanctify them. Ezekiel chapter 20, verse 12. The Lord's day mentioned by John was the Sabbath, the day on which Jehovah rested after the great work of creation, and which he blessed and sanctified because he had rested upon it. The Sabbath was as sacredly observed by John upon the Isle of Patmos as when he was among the people preaching upon that day. By the barren rocks surrounding him, John was reminded of rocky Horeb and how, when God spoke his law to the people there, he said, "Remember the Sabbath day to keep it holy." The Son of God spoke to Moses from the mountaintop. God made the rocks his sanctuary. His temple was the everlasting hills. The divine legislator descended upon the rocky mountain to speak his law in the hearing of all the people, that they might be impressed by the grand and awful exhibition of his power and glory, and fear to transgress his commandments. The law of Jehovah was unchangeable, and the tablets upon which he wrote that law were solid rock, signifying the immutability of his precepts. Rocky Horeb became a sacred spot to all who loved and revered the law of God. While John was contemplating the scenes of Horeb, the spirit of him who sanctified the seventh day came upon him. He contemplated the sin of Adam in transgressing the divine law and the fearful results of that transgression. The infinite love of God in giving his Son to redeem a lost race seemed too great for language to express. As he presents it in his epistle, he calls upon the church and the world to behold it. All who regard the Sabbath as a sign between them and God will represent the principles of his government. They will bring into daily practice the laws of his kingdom. Daily it will be their prayer that the sanctification of the Sabbath may rest upon them. My Life Today, September 12th.
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1: I was heading south on Interstate 5. This commercial come on KFBK radio about a revelation seminar by Amazing Facts. My chest began to tighten up. I began sweating profusely. I had difficulty in breathing. There was this big rest area. And at this time I pulled into there, I thought, well, maybe I'm having a heart attack. I got out of my truck, walked into the men's restroom there and put cold water on my face. And then finally things subsided. A week later, again, I heard this Amazing Facts commercial come on the radio. In fact, the meetings were going to start that very night. And again, immediately, I had these same symptoms. I thought, you know, this isn't my heart. I have to go to that meeting. And as I was going down to Sacramento, I decided to park and go inside. Well, I got in and walked into the furthermost rear seat they had in the pew there. This particular evangelist, his name was Kim Kerr. It was like taking one layer off at a time of an onion. He laid it out so perfectly that we could all understand it. And I was really motivated. I couldn't believe it. Well, I finished. I didn't miss a meeting. In fact, on the fifth night, they had an altar call. And my knees stood right up and I walked forward and I gave my heart to Jesus Christ. I've learned throughout this whole thing that when you leave the devil's territory, he gets pretty active and causing a lot of problems. Well, I had the evangelists come out and they had prayer with me about my business. I would find a sick business and make it well and then market it. I finally ended up with a business that I really enjoyed. It was one that was building equestrian centers. And they said to me, Steve, he said, you know, if you're going to really keep the Sabbath, you've got to shut your doors on the Sabbath. Well, I did. And so I sold the business to my brother. It took me 22 years to build that business. And he lost it in 33 months. My son, who was my business partner, I'd been giving him 10% of the business every year. He thought I'd just fallen off the bridge. My son didn't talk to me for 5.5 years. And then a few other things happened. So I had an ex-employee living in my guest house. He kind of watched after our place. And he said, Steve, he said, there's an Allied moving van backed up to your front door in your home. I said, you're kidding. I said, what do you mean? He said, they're moving everything out of your house into this truck, and your wife is out there supervising them. And when I went home and opened the front door, my voice echoed in that house. There wasn't any furniture left anywhere. There was one bed left in the house. I knew my wife was upset because of my coming to this church. But I had no idea that she would move out like this. That was a total shock to me. It was some time there. I locked myself in the bedroom and I began reading the Bible. I spent about a half a year just every night getting home and I would study. It allowed me to have a personal relationship with Jesus Christ. Well, to make a long story short, I met Crystal, and she was a godly woman. That was the Lord's doing, not mine. And he was just there to let me know that I'm with you all the way. Even though you're going to have some trials and you're going to have some hardships, I want you to know that I'll be with you. Because no matter what I do now, he is my leader. He's the leader of my marriage. He's the leader of everything in my life today. That one meeting with the Amazing Facts Seminar changed my entire life. And to this day, I'm still on fire for God. I'm still witnessing to my neighbors. My name is Steve Johnson, and it's because of you that Amazing Facts has changed my life.
2: There is no prosecutor or court who dares to bring against our souls the charges we know to be true. At worst, they see the grander crimes, the times when carelessly we broke the law or took what never could be ours. But in our hearts, we know a catalog of faults so dark, so cold, that nothing less than warming grace could ever resurrect our hope. And so the work of God is always to speak peace to fearful souls. Come now, invites the Father of us all, let us reason together. Though your sins are like scarlet, they shall be as white as snow. For God sent the Son into the world not to condemn the world, but that the world might be saved through him. This is the good news, yes, the gospel that we hardly dare to dream is true. There's finally an answer to the deadly accurate indictment, the sentence that we've earned. Against the record of our sins, we see the deep unblemished holiness of him who gladly offered he would bear the penalty for all we've done, would die the death that should be ours. He was wounded for our transgressions. He was bruised for our iniquities. Upon him was the chastisement that made us whole, and with his stripes we are healed. There's just one exit from this courtroom, only one. If anyone does sin, we have an advocate with the Father, Jesus Christ the righteous. Embrace the offer grace provides and stay in it.

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1: The first verse in the Bible says, "In the beginning, God created the heavens and the earth." The Bible does not teach a big bang, as commonly understood by evolutionists. About a year ago, I was with my family driving on a highway down in Southern California, and we saw a big dinosaur on the side of the road, and my kids just were wanting to see it. So we pulled over, and we actually found out that this was a hollow dinosaur. We went inside and found out that it was a museum that was teaching Bible truth, not evolution. And we were amazed at that and very pleased. As we walked in and looked around, there were all kinds of books that were showing us the wonders of creation, looking at the human eye, looking at the heart, the lungs, the liver, the body, and how amazing every single human cell is inside of our bodies. The likelihood of evolution is about as likely as a tornado going through a junkyard and producing a 747 or a dictionary. It's just really impossible. Life is too complex. Everything is too amazing. There's no way that it went in history from the Big Bang to the goo and eventually to you. It just didn't happen that way. In Genesis chapter 1, verse 1, the first verse of the Bible is very, very clear how we got here, and this is how we know the truth and how we can get ready for heaven. Genesis 1:1 says, "In the beginning, God created the heavens and the earth." This is Bible truth. Don't buy evolution. It's a theory. It's a lie. It's not true. You have just heard His voice today.
0: If you enjoyed this short devotional with Steve Wolberg, you can hear more messages on

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I've made many mistakes in my life, more than I care to admit. I have tried many pleasurable things in my time to make me feel better again. But no matter what I have tasted from the world, it's all failed me. It's actually made me worse than before. But when I had no hope, and I felt absolutely worthless, that's when I decided to finally go to Jesus. And with surprise, I saw him waiting on me. He was waiting for me to take the one step so he could take the 99. But what you don't understand is that I am Judas when he betrayed him that night. I am Peter when he denied him 3 times. I have ran away from him because I thought the world was better. But like the prodigal son, I've come back to his presence. And a normal person won't forgive those reckless behaviors, but you, my Savior, work a little bit different than us. And that is what I call perfect love. Amen.

I grew up in a small town in Michigan, saying the Hail Mary, Our Fathers. We would go to Mass, light a candle, because this is what we do. I met my now husband when I was in X-ray school. He was kind of backsliding in his faith, and we would have conversations about the afterlife, evolution. We ended up getting married. We had a child. As time went on, you know, I watched scary movies and scary shows. I watched trash TV, you know, with mediums. So I, at the time, believed in ghosts, and I felt an immense amount of fear. And I was so paranoid, I thought, it truly felt like I was being haunted by something. I remembered my husband had brought up Amazing Facts and Pastor Doug, and I knew there had to be some kind of sermon about angels, ghosts, demons, something like that. Sure enough, there was, and I watched it, and I instantly felt better. I knew what Pastor Doug was saying was the truth, and I believed it, and that fear started to lift. And so I knew the only way to be released from this fear was to keep going. So I went on a binge of Amazing Facts. I read the books, I watched the movies on my tablet on their Amazing Facts AFTV YouTube channel. After I learned about the afterlife, I saw videos starting to pop up about baptism. As I kept diving deeper and deeper, I actually watched an Amazing Facts Changed Lives about a baptism. And after watching that, I was crying, and I decided right then, I made a promise to God that I will be baptized. And it was after that we started to go to church. It finally felt like things were aligned. We both had good jobs, a nice house, a perfect little girl. And 2 months after I got baptized was when we got absolutely life-shattering news that our precious baby girl was diagnosed with a stage 4 cancer. It's been hard to have to deal with the fact that we might lose our daughter, and that if that's God's will, that when he comes again, he will make her whole. Going through this, it's been difficult, but we do have those sermons that I've watched before that have brought me comfort, and they're usually about weathering the storm. Pastor Doug, in one of them I remember specifically, would talk about how as long as we keep our eyes on Jesus through this storm, he will see us through. Learning all of those truths, I truly believe, set me up for this storm that we're going through. My name is Lindsay. Thank you for changing my life.

As Christ grows greater in our minds, we lose our need to be authorities over what others think and do. The deepening awareness that we have been wrong more than we have been right, that we are only now approaching the starting point of faith, creates a gentle tolerance for those now camped where we once stopped, or mired in the stuff from which Christ freed us. We learn to smile at vehemence and vitriol, remembering how frequently we used them for bad causes or when we were still unsure. Grace makes us gracious to the ungraceful, for we see ourselves in them. We remember that their faults are just as pardonable as ours and no more dangerous. The fellowship of the forgiven is as vast as the grace that makes it possible. So stay in grace.

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1: Welcome to another His Voice Today with Steve Wolberg.
2: In John 14, verse 6, Jesus said, "I am the way, the truth, and the life. No man comes to the Father but by me." I've done a lot of traveling, and I've been to London. I don't know if you've been there or not, but if you go, you know that they have a marvelous subway system. And there's one particular subway station under the ground, and it's called the Charing Cross. Charing Cross. And I've been told that there's actually a cross there that serves as a reference point for travelers. I heard a story once about a little girl about 5 years old, and somehow she got lost in London. And she sat down on a street corner and started to cry. A policeman who was walking the beat stopped and looked at her and said, "Little girl, why are you crying?" And she said, "Because I'm lost." So the policeman said, "Well, tell me where you live and I'll take you there." And she said, I don't know where I live." He said, "Give me your address." "What about your address?" She said, "I don't know my address." And then he said, "Well, give me your phone number and I'll call your parents and they'll pick you up and take you home." And she said, I don't know my phone number." So frustrated, the policeman said, "Little girl, what do you know?" And the girl thought about it. And then she remembered the subway station and that cross. And she said to the policeman, she said, "Mr. Policeman, if you can take me to the cross, I can find my way home from there." What a powerful message for us today. The same is true for you and for me. The only way that we're going to get to heaven is through Jesus Christ and through the cross, through what he did for us 2,000 years ago, where he died for our sins and rose from the dead. In John 14, verse 6, Jesus said, "I am the way, the truth, and the life. No man comes to the Father but by me." You have just heard from the Bible, his voice today.
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0: had a lot of pressure as a pastor's kid to perform. They're not allowed to make the same mistakes as everyone else. Not only are people looking at you, but they're judging your father according to what they see in you. After a while, you get tired of carrying that load as a child. By the time it got time for me to leave home, I was pretty much finished with all that. I wasn't good enough and I didn't belong in there. I was ready to go to the world. So when I left home, I went to the world at a dead run. You know, I partied and went to work and just, you know, was living my life as the way I wanted to. And I just wanted to be left alone. One day, I was driving my motorcycle with some buddies of mine. All of a sudden, I had oil running everywhere, all up and down my arm and across my legs and rippling down the tank in the wind. And we loaded it up on a trailer and sent it to the shop to have it fixed. So I went to pick it up and the mechanic came out and he said, you know, he said, we got your front end rebuilt. He said, that wasn't the bad part. He said, the bad part was the only thing holding the front tire on was the weight of the motorcycle. So all I would have had to have done was accelerate quickly and front tire would have came off. And it got my attention. It got me to thinking, you know, you hear a lot of people talking about, you know, the relationship that they have with Jesus and all that. And I didn't even know what that was supposed to look like. It began to work on my mind. I think God was beginning to speak to me. I believe that you can say I may be a poster child for the shepherd lost sheep story, because I wasn't looking for God. I didn't really care. But he cared about me. And he came and got me. My name is Larry Murphy, and I reclaim my faith.
1: Some pundits claim the future will be owned by clothiers and cosmeticians, for they know what it takes to make us feel momentarily good about ourselves. In a world mad obsessed with self-presentation, humans take 35 billion selfies a year, choosing only ones that get the eyebrows tweezed, the lighting kind, the stubble on the beard just right. 10,000 clothing companies regale us with images designed to help us hide our flaws and showcase youthfulness, our grasp of trends, and mimic what our cultural idols are wearing. But the hardest picture we will take is the candid selfie of our souls, the one we never show to others. Beneath the liners and the layers, behind the tints and overstated plaids, we know the real picture. The place where there are wrinkles on the heart, where tears erase what we have carefully composed. Will I be loved? Is there a purpose to my life? Will someone walk with me through illness, grief, and setbacks on the job? The grace of God sees deeper than our posing and chooses us just as we are. The Bible says, the Lord does not see as mortals see. They look on the outward appearance, but the Lord looks on the heart. Our flaws, our sins, our brokenness do not deter him. He knows we are wretched, pitiable, poor, blind, and naked. And yet Christ holds us with an everlasting love that won't give up, that won't let go. Share all the outtakes of your life with him and stay in grace.

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1: In 2 Corinthians chapter 4, verse 4, the Bible says that the God of this world has blinded the minds of them which do not believe in the glorious gospel of Jesus Christ. A number of years ago, I was traveling in New Zealand with a friend of mine, and we were on a back road, a dirty, dusty road, and as we were traveling through the woods, we looked ahead of us, and I saw this rabbit. He ran right out in the middle of the road. And as the car got closer, he sort of panicked and he started running around, but then he froze and he was fixed on the headlights of the car. And as we got closer and closer, I kept thinking to myself, come on, rabbit, get out of the way. But he didn't. And as we approached him and finally got to where he was, we felt a thud under the car, and that was the end of that rabbit. And as I thought about that later, I thought, isn't that just the way it is with so many of us in this world? We are blinded by Hollywood, by the ways of the world, by the entertainment movies, and all the things that technology has to offer, and we do not see the glorious gospel of Jesus Christ. Don't let it happen to you. In 2 Corinthians 4, verse 4, the Bible says that the God of this world has blinded the minds of those who do not believe in the glorious gospel of Jesus Christ. Jesus is more glorious than the ways of this world. He loves us, and He's offering us heaven, the New Jerusalem, an eternal home, and everlasting life. So don't be blinded by the devil and his ways so that you miss out on a beautiful heaven. 2 Corinthians 4, verse 4 warns of the God of this world who has blinded the minds of those who do not believe in the gospel of Jesus Christ. You have just heard His voice today.
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When I was 8 years old, I brought home a 5-foot rattlesnake, and it's gone downhill ever since. Rattlesnakes, sharks, cliff diving, free diving. I wouldn't call myself an adrenaline junkie. I just realized that the closest that I've ever been to being alive is when I'm so close to death. I was raised in the northern mountains of Mexico. I learned English because there was missionary groups that were coming from Colorado and then going to the northern mountains of Mexico. And they were all changed on these short-term mission trips, and they had these unbelievable experiences and their close encounters with God. And I would share their testimony, and I would translate for them. And I was jealous. I was jealous because I didn't have a testimony. I didn't have something like that. I didn't have that life-changing experience, that close encounter with God. I knew He was there. I couldn't understand Him, and I didn't really want anything to do with Him. And part of me wanted Him not to want anything to do with me. I felt like I was unworthy of God's love. I left Mexico to come to college. Once I got to college, I realized how expensive college was. And so in order to pay for college, I became a commercial salmon fisherman in Alaska. And the first time that I stepped on a boat, I knew I was going to be a fisherman for the rest of my life. I met this man in Tennessee in one of the rivers, and I found out that he had an orphanage in Honduras. And he said, you know, you can come down to Honduras, you can help us put a support video together, and you know, it's like, maybe you can get some college credits out of it. And I said, you know, that'd be great. I would do that. I would love to do that. And so I flew down to Honduras, and one of the conversations that we had during dinner, we were talking about this and that, and somehow I brought up rapture. And they said, well, find us a place in Scripture where it talks about rapture. And I said, it's all over the Bible. They said, is it really, though? So they gave me a DVD that said Amazing Facts, and I remember coming back to America, and I started watching, and it said Amazing Facts Presents, and Doug Batchelor started talking. One of the things that he said is that the word rapture wasn't in Scripture. And that was the first time that I actually heard Pastor Batchelor speak. And then I run into YouTube a video series called Prophecy Code. And I said, oh, this is going to be good, sweet. But it was just torture, because everything I knew was just getting tossed out the window. He was just using Scripture after Scripture to take away everything and all everything that I thought was normal and everything that I knew about the book of Apocalypse. Ever since I've learned scriptural truth and I've seen the light, I feel like there's been a fire rekindled in my heart, and I have this knowledge that I want to share with people. It brings me peace, and I think that it does that for other people we've managed to share with. My name is Andrew. I am a fisherman and a dreamer. I want to thank you for changing my life.

0: That's unbelievable, we say, by which we mean surprising. Incredible, we gasp, when we should say amazing. But the good news of the Father's love for us was meant to be believed, trusted, taken in, absorbed, even when it runs against the grain of all the hard-edged stories some have told of him. While young in faith, our ears were sometimes filled with stories of an angry God, a frowning deity who took his vengeance out in hurricanes and settled scores with thunderstorms. By all accounts, this God was invariably upset with us, disappointed by the sadly predictable ways we failed to keep his law, reform our ways, and live to bring him glory. And when the gospel of his grace first sounded in our hearts, it seemed a counter-narrative, as though describing some new God. But Jesus, image of the unseen Father, told us, showed us what was always irrefutably true. God did not send his Son into the world to condemn the world, but to save the world through him. Grace is the way God thinks of us. For I know the thoughts that I think toward you, says the Lord, thoughts of peace and not of evil, to give you a future and a hope. Repent of any untrue view of him. Believe the goodness of our God and stay in grace.
1: 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Diabetes is caused because we are eating a diet that is calorie rich but nutrient poor. If we simply turn that around so that we are eating a diet that is nutrient rich but calorie poor, we will improve our health and may reverse our diabetes. To learn more about a reversal diet, visit our website at grundyrds.org.

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1: In Romans chapter 5, verse 1, the Bible says that we are justified by faith and we have peace with God through our Lord Jesus Christ. The more we trust in Jesus and what He did for us outside of us, the more we can have peace with God on the inside. A number of years ago, when my family first moved to Idaho, we bought a wood-burning stove and started cranking up the wood, cutting our own wood and heating our house. And I was amazed that after about 4 months of wood burning, I opened the door of the stove one day, and instead of the smoke going up, it came out into my house. And it took me quite a while, because I wasn't raised in the country but in the city, to figure out what was going on. And finally, I had the answer. What I needed to do was to go up on top of my roof and get my brush and clean out my pipe. And once the problem was solved up there, because all the creosote and the soot had gathered up in the pipe, that then the smoke wouldn't go into my house down below. And as I think about that little story, it's just like our lives. You can't solve the smoke of sin in your life, the problem in your life, by looking inside of you. You have to look up. You have to look at Jesus. You have to trust in Him and what He did for you a long time ago on the cross. And the more we trust in Jesus outside of us, up above us, He's in heaven, then the more we will have forgiveness and peace and power inside of us. The more you trust in what God did outside, the greater power you'll have inside. That's the message of the Bible, and then all the smoke of sin will be cleared away through the power of the Holy Spirit. The Bible says in Romans 5, verse 1, that being justified by faith in God and in Jesus, we have peace with God through our Lord Jesus Christ. You have just heard His voice today.
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It's time for Walking on Water, your home for gospel bluegrass music. I'm your host, Tom Maycomber, and it's the week after election 2020. And with all of the stress and uncertainty that's still out there, I'd like to share with you this from Isaiah 26, verse 3. You keep them in perfect peace whose minds are stayed on you because they trust in you. And let's get right to the music with this from the Seitz family, I Trust in God.

I'm Tom Maycumber. We're called Walking on Water, and that was the Cluster Pluckers, Tis So Sweet, our fourth song in a row about trust to open our show for today. I checked my thesaurus, and there are many synonyms for trust: faith, belief, hope, conviction.

My Lord Will Send to Moses. That was the New Coon Creek Girls. You're listening to Walking on Water, and I'm Tom Maycomber. When I was small and my family would go for walks on sand or soft dirt, I would try to match the stride of my mom or dad by stepping in their footprints. Of course, I couldn't stretch my legs that far, but that did not prevent me from trying, and as I grew, it became easier until one day I could do it step by step. The Bible mentions footsteps over 40 times. Proverbs 16 verse 9 says, "The mind of man plans his way, but the Lord directs his steps." And Psalms 18:36 says, "You enlarge my steps under me, my feet have not slipped." The New Testament also speaks of footsteps. In 1 Peter 2 verse 21, the Christian is exhorted to follow in Jesus' footsteps. And Paul taught in Romans 4 verse 12, that God is also the father of those who follow in the footsteps of the faith that our father Abraham had. Finally, in 1 John 2 verse 6, we read, "Whoever claims to live in him must live as Jesus did." To me, this is saying, if you want to be like Jesus, you must follow in his footsteps. Here is the Rochesters, Following the Leader.

I'm Tom Maycomber. You're listening to Walking on Water, where we play gospel bluegrass music. Music we like to say is spirited and spirit-led. And here's Jones and Leva, When We Have Love.

To everyone listening, thank you for joining me today for our fellowship together listening to gospel bluegrass music. Originally from Los Angeles, California, Resophonic guitar player Leroy Mack was a member of the seminal bluegrass band the Kentucky Colonels, along with noted bluegrass artists Roland and Clarence White. He also performed with many of the top bluegrass bands in North America and has recorded with the likes of Vince Gill, John Denver, the Nashville bluegrass band the Laurel Canyon Ramblers, and Born Again Bluegrass Band. His current group is all gospel and called Gloryland, but it doesn't appear that to date they have recorded, so I'm going to search around the bluegrass world and play for you some of Leroy's excellent gospel music. And first up, here is Leroy on lead vocal and resophonic guitar with Jerusalem Ridge. 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

0: You're listening to Walking on Water, and that's our featured artist for today, Leroy Mack, on resophonic guitar, and the song was Joy Bells. Here he is again with Jerusalem Ridge. This is the Reverend Mr. Black.
1: He rode easy in the saddle. He was tall and lean, and first you thought nothing but a streak of mean could make a man look so downright strong. But one look in his eyes and you knew you were wrong. He was a mountain of a man, and I want you to know, he could preach hot hell or freezing snow. Carried a Bible in a canvas sack, the folks just called him the Reverend Mr. Black. He was poor as a beggar, but he rode like a king, and

soft or had any yellow up his back. Gave that notion up the day when a lumberjack came in and it wasn't to pray. Yeah, he kicked open that meeting house door and cussed everybody up and down the floor. Then when things got quiet in the place, he walked up and cussed in the preacher's face. Well, he hit that reverend like a kick of a mule. To my way of thinking, it took a pure fool to turn the other cheek to that lumberjack. But that's what he did, the Reverend Mr. Black. Well, he stood like a rock, man among men, and let that lumberjack hit him again.

Well, it's been many years since we had to part. I guess I've learned his ways by heart. I can still hear his sermons ring down in the valley where he used to sing. Well, I followed him, yes, sir, and I don't regret it. I hope that I'll always be a credit to his memory, because I want you to understand, the Reverend Mr. Black was my old man.

You're listening to Walking on Water. I'm Tom Maycumber, and that was our featured artist for today, Leroy Mack, displaying his excellent resophonic guitar playing on A Shokin Farewell. I first met Leroy in a recording studio in Upland, California, and this is one of the songs he recorded. This is the group Summer Church with I'll Fly on Wings, and Leroy comes in right after the guitar solo.

0: I'm Tom Maycumber, and you've been listening to Walking on Water, but we are out of time for today. We featured the resophonic guitar playing of Leroy Mack, and we also considered 1 John 2:6, where we read, "Whoever claims to live in him must live as Jesus did." To me, this is saying, if you want to be like Jesus, you must follow in his footsteps. Thank you so much for listening, and until next time we meet, please be safe and have a blessed week in Jesus.
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3: In the book of Revelation, chapter 2, verse 10, Jesus Christ said, "Be faithful to death, and I will give you a crown of life." I heard a story once that came out of the Korean War. There was a group of communist soldiers that swept down from the north into the south. They captured a village and gathered all the Christians and put them in a church. Outside the church, on the door, they pasted a picture of Jesus Christ, and they commanded the Christians one by one to come out to spit on the picture or to be shot dead. The first two Christians came out, and they did that. They spit on the picture because their lives were at stake and they weren't willing to die for God. But the third Christian who walked out of that church was a young girl with a dress on. She looked at the picture, she looked at the spit that was dripping down the face of Jesus, and her heart was deeply moved. She walked over to that picture, she took her sleeve, and she wiped the spit off of the face of Jesus Christ. And then she walked in front of this group of hardened communist soldiers, and she prayed a prayer, and she said, "Dear Jesus, Lord, you are willing to die for me, and I'm willing to die for you." Well, amazingly, the shots never came. The communists let her go because they were so deeply impressed with the courage of this young girl. Jesus says to us in the book of Revelation, chapter 2, verse 10, he says, "Be faithful till death, and I will give you a crown of life." We need to stand for Jesus like that little girl, no matter what. We need to be willing to die for our Lord, if necessary, because he died for us. "Be faithful," Jesus said, "to death, and I will give you a crown of life." You have just heard his voice today.
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4: My name is Diana Dixon. I'm a professional truck driver. And August the 4th, 2011, I stopped to help in an accident.
5: Diana Dixon also tried to help. She parked her semi, jumped out, and headed toward the pickup. That's when she saw vehicles barreling toward her. So she reacted by jumping off 475 to a road below.
4: Well, a pickup had clipped a semi, and I stopped to help, and I saw it in the mirror. So I walked back. The gentleman told me, he says, "Hey, you know, everything's okay." They called 911. And I looked over at the pickup, and there was a black pickup over there, and he was okay. At about that time, I don't know how far I walked, but I walked far enough, and a semi hit him, and it imploded. I knew it was going to hit me. I had 30 seconds to decide, and I decided to jump.
6: Yeah, I jumped off the bridge. My back broke.
5: Where are you at?
6: I don't know.
4: Fractured my pelvis in 24 places, 5 broken ribs, C5 neck fracture. I had a collapsed lung. I had a lacerated bladder. I was bleeding internally. I had no marks on the outside of me at all, but a scrape where my arm had scraped the concrete. From the chest down, I was on fire. I was a dispatcher for a year after the accident, and I went back to finish my degree. And I went to Pittsburgh, threw a backpack over my back, walked like all the other students. I ran a marathon, and since then I've been back to truck driving. There was a gentleman I worked with, and one day he was walking in, and he walked up to my desk, and I was reading my Bible. And he says, "Are you a believer?" And I said, "Yes." And he gave me some amazing facts, study guides. And it was an eye-opening experience for me. I mean, I started reading them, and I had a bunch of questions asking. So I got online, and I got on the Amazing Facts webpage. And I just found that information just that I'd never known. I went back to work as a truck driver because that was my ministry. It was my ministry before the accident. And I was driving down the road, and I just needed a connection. And I was flipping through, and somehow I ended up on YouTube. And next thing I know, Amazing Facts, one of those things, would come up there, and I listened to it. I'm driving down the road. I got 11 hours of driving. So I listened to one, I listened to another one, and the more I listened to him, everything that I thought in my heart, I just click onto one of his YouTubes, and there he was giving me the answer. I walked in a Seventh-day Adventist church for the first time, and I felt at home. I was baptized in the Seventh-day Adventist church because I had found the truth that I just was searching for and I'd been praying about. Amazing Facts has been such an inspiration and important for my coming back into ministry that I want to be able to give back to anyone that I can. And Amazing Facts is the backbone of my ministry. My name is Diana Dixon. Thank you.

When every tire we ride is losing air and going flat, when there are miles to go in this day's marathon, but never knees enough to make the finish line, we wonder why our race is all about endurance and little about joy. Ahead of us, some far ahead, are all the ones with bright and shiny faith, so sleek, so well-equipped, so sure. And we imagine this is how they always race, because of gifts not given us. They breathe the air of heaven, so it seems, while we go panting in this smog of trouble and dejection. But there is one who traveled all our roads, who knows the drama of flat tires, and remembers his own heartbreak hill. This high priest of ours understands our weaknesses, for he faced all of the same testings we do, yet he did not sin. And he is still content to travel at our pace. He knows that weariness and doubts don't ever mean we are disqualified. For the race is not to the swift, nor the battle to the strong, nor bread to the wise, nor riches to the intelligent, nor favor to the skillful. Grace travels with us when we ride or run or walk or crawl. There is no stretch of road on which we ever are alone. So stay with grace.

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1: Our Daily Bread, September 13th. We have been commissioned to go forth.

We have been commissioned to go forth. The fruit of the righteous is a tree of life, and he that winneth souls is wise. Proverbs chapter 11, verse 30. Jesus looked upon the world in its fallen state with infinite pity. He took humanity upon himself that he might touch and elevate humanity. He came to seek and to save that which was lost. He reached to the very depths of human misery and woe to take man as he found him, a being tainted with corruption, degraded with vice, depraved by sin, and united with Satan in apostasy, and elevate him to a seat upon his throne. But it was written of him that he shall not fail nor be discouraged, and he went forth in the path of self-denial and self-sacrifice.

0: giving us an example that we should follow in his steps. We should work as did Jesus, departing from our own pleasure, turning away from Satan's bribes, despising ease, and abhorring selfishness, that we may seek and save that which is lost, bringing souls from darkness into light, into the sunshine of God's love. We have been commissioned to go forth and preach the gospel to every creature. We are to bring to the lost the tidings that Christ can forgive sin, can renew the nature, can clothe the soul in the garments of his righteousness, bring the sinner to his right mind, and teach him and fit him up to be a laborer together with God. The converted soul lives in Christ. His darkness passes away, and a new and heavenly light shines into his soul. He that winneth souls is wise, and they that be wise shall shine as the brightness of the firmament, and they that turn many to righteousness as the stars forever and ever. What is done through the cooperation of men with God is a work that shall never perish, but endure through the eternal ages. He that makes God his wisdom, that grows up into the full stature of a man in Christ Jesus, will stand before kings, before the so-called great men of the world, and show forth the praises of him who hath called him out of darkness into his marvelous light. Science and literature cannot bring into the darkened mind of men the light which the glorious gospel of the Son of God can bring. The Son of God alone can do the great work of illuminating the soul. No wonder Paul exclaims, "For I am not ashamed of the gospel of Christ, for it is the power of God unto salvation to everyone that believeth." The gospel of Christ becomes personality in those who believe and makes them living epistles, known and read of all men. In this way, the leaven of godliness passes into the multitude. The heavenly intelligences are able to discern the true elements of greatness in character, for only goodness is esteemed as efficiency with God. Without me, Christ says, ye can do nothing. Our faith, our example, must be held more sacred than they have been held in the past. The Word of God must be studied as never before, for it is the precious offering that we must present to men in order that they may learn the way of peace and obtain that life which measures with the life of God. Human wisdom, so highly exalted among men, sinks into insignificance before that wisdom which points out the way cast up for the ransomed of the Lord to walk in. The Bible alone affords the means of distinguishing the path of life from the broad road that leads to perdition and death. This passage was taken from the Review and Herald, December 15, 1891. Our Daily Bread, September 13th.
1: I encourage you to be ye doers of the word and not hearers only. 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

go out and go drinking, and I just wanted to have fun. I was working a lot at the time, going to school, and just wasn't really interested in really following God. I would have people tell me, why don't you just have faith, if I was going through some type of trial during my life. I didn't understand what that meant. I would pray, but I didn't feel any less stressed about or worried about a situation. I didn't understand God's word. It seemed like it contradicted itself, and so I struggled with that a lot. My ex-husband and I, we had began dating, and within 7 months, we got married, which was really fast. After we got married, he was very disrespectful, and he was cheating a lot. Found out he was cheating when I was pregnant with my first son. I tried to get him help, and he checked himself out of rehab a week later, living homeless in our hometown. He was saying and doing things that he shouldn't be doing. He was committing crimes. It always started with alcohol and then pot or marijuana, and then he would go to the meth. So it was just a really ugly chain of things. And that's when I moved in with my sister. We were staying with her and her husband, and I started doing studies with my sister. She was studying with some people, and I joined the studies, and I learned a lot of different things that I had never known about the Bible, and it started opening up to me and making sense. So my sister had installed the satellite, and I found amazing facts. The one thing I love about Doug Batchelor is he uses his own life situations, and he uses really good stories to connect stories from the Bible or teachings. I didn't understand why he was always bringing up the Sabbath and why it was so important. And I was asking my sister, why does he keep talking about the Sabbath? And later on, I found out through studying more and listening to his teachings about it, the truth about the Sabbath. I know that I started changing as a person. I wanted to follow the truth. I wanted to have a closer relationship with Christ and be closer to God. So after doing the studies and learning the truths that I had been learning, I decided to take that next step and give my life to Christ through baptism. Besides learning these messages, these truths about the Bible, through Amazing Facts, all of these wonderful people from Amazing Facts, the way they've reached out to me, they really show me that they have caring hearts, that they're Christ-like, because that's what a Christian is.

Rising ocean levels will inundate many coastal cities within 50 years. Inflation is galloping at rates not seen since 1982. Thousands of experienced teachers are leaving their profession. The drumbeat of the daily news is ominous and urgent. Millions find the rhythm of distress and looming disaster both bewitching and exhausting. We dare not miss the hot headline, the world alert from media that have addicted us to constant threat and danger. Stay worried, anxious, always vigilant. When all the world's on fire, how dare we sleep in innocence? Yet Jesus says, I am leaving you with a gift, peace of mind and heart. And the peace I give is a gift the world cannot give. So don't be troubled or afraid. The news that we can't live without is good, indescribably good. The gospel is the promise that our broken, bungled lives can be repaired and healed by God's unfailing love. I have swept away your sins like a cloud, God says. I have scattered your offenses like the morning mist. Oh, return to me, for I have paid the price to set you free. Grace is the best news ever, and for always. So stay in.

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1: In John 14, verse 27, Jesus Christ said, "Peace I leave with you, my peace I give to you. Not as the world gives do I give to you. Do not let your heart be troubled, neither let it be afraid." I heard a story once about a wealthy man that had everything going for him, but inside he was just empty. And he had all kinds of physical problems because of the stress and strains in his life, so he went to his doctor. And he said, "Doc, I'm just sick. I feel terrible. My back hurts, my head aches. What do I do?" So the doctor ran all kinds of tests and then came back and they met in his office. And the doctor said, "Looking at your charts, I really can't see anything wrong with you. You check out just fine." And so the man looked at the doctor and said, "Well, what do I do?" And the doctor said, "Well, I've got a suggestion." He said, "If you go downtown on a Saturday night, you'll find a little school. And there's a clown that performs at the school. He makes people laugh. And I think maybe you should just go there and sit there and laugh. Maybe that's what you need, you need to have your spirits cheered up." Well, at that point, the man put his glasses down and looked right at the doctor. And he said, "Doc," he said, "I am that clown." And his point was, that's me, and laughing's not going to solve my problem. We need more than just laughter in this world to solve our problems. Jesus said in John 14, verse 27, he said, "Peace I leave with you, my peace I give to you. Not as the world gives do I give to you. Let not your heart be troubled, neither let it be afraid." The only solution to the troubles of this world and to an empty heart is Jesus Christ. He's the only one that can give us peace. You have just heard His voice from the Bible today.
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1: My Life Today, a devotional by Ellen White. September 13th, Christ is the truth.

Christ is the truth. Jesus saith unto him, I am the way, the truth, and the life. No man cometh unto the Father but by me. John chapter 14, verse 6. When Christ bowed on the banks of Jordan, after his baptism, the heavens were opened, and the Spirit descended in the form of a dove, like burnished gold, and encircled him with its glory. And the voice of God from the highest heaven was heard, saying, This is my beloved Son, in whom I am well pleased. The prayer of Christ in man's behalf opened the gates of heaven, and the Father had responded, accepting the petition for the fallen race. Jesus prayed as our substitute and surety, and now the human family may find access to the Father through the merits of His well-beloved Son. This earth, because of transgression, had been struck off from the continent of heaven. Communication had ceased between man and his Maker. But the way has been opened so that he may return to the Father's house. Jesus is the way, the truth, and the life. The gate of heaven has been left ajar, and the radiance from the throne of God shines into the hearts of those who love him, even though they dwell in this sin-cursed earth. The light that encircled the divine Son of God will fall upon the pathway of all who follow in his footsteps. There is no reason for discouragement. The promises of God are sure and steadfast. Come out from among them, and be ye separate, saith the Lord, and touch not the unclean thing, and I will receive you, and will be a father unto you, and ye shall be my sons and daughters, saith the Lord Almighty. Do you desire to become the sons and daughters of the Most High? You may come unto the Father in the name of His Son, and no matter how broken and feeble your petitions, Jesus will present them before the throne of infinite power, and the light that was shed upon Him will be reflected upon you. You will be accepted in the Beloved. My Life Today, September

0: 13th.
1: I encourage you to be ye doers of the word and not hearers only. 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

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Cause you know every fear and every doubt I cannot speak. You know all the ways I need you, and all the ways I'm weak. So I'll be quiet, so you can hear.

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1: As a kid, I had a mom. I did not have a dad. My family was always busy. We always had to do for ourselves. You know, my mom was working all the time, so I was little Miss Mom. At seven, I was taking care of a one-year-old. I felt alone a lot of the time. I felt like I already had to grow up. Never having that father figure, I guess, in my life really made me turn to boys and wanting to make my own family, because the family that I had was a mess. The only thing I ever wanted to do was grow up and get out of it. I told myself that if I had my own husband and I had my own kids, that I could control that situation, and I couldn't. I picked this guy, we had two kids, we fought all the time. He drank, I drank, we did hard drugs. He wouldn't work, and so I became a bartender because I didn't have any skills. We lived in an old one-bedroom tin trailer. Floors were falling in, the bathtub was falling in, critters everywhere. I mean, it was horrible, and that is how he wanted to stay. So finally, I took the kids and we left. His friend actually stepped in and said, "You can come live with me." You know, of course, it turns out that his friend was actually some sort of drug addict. And my five-month-old son ended up getting in an accident while I was actually getting us an apartment. So we get in the truck, we go to the hospital, and they say, "Well, we think he has some type of blunt force trauma to his head." And at that point, they had called the sheriff at the hospital, and they told me that I needed to sign over temporary guardianship to both of my children to someone, and I needed to do it now. Their dad finally showed up, and his mom. They took the kids. They told me I couldn't see them at all. They took us to court and told us they had already made a decision and that they were going to go ahead and place the kids with his parents, and that it would be up to his parents' discretion if I got to see my kids again. When I was in the courtroom and they told me I could not have my kids anymore, I just hit the floor crying, and the only place I wanted to go was to the altar, to a church somewhere to pray. I went to the church and I prayed and I asked God to help me, to save me, to turn this around. I had went online and I had actually found a couple of Bible studies, but I saw Amazing Facts and I started doing some of them, and it really started changing me, honestly, in ways that I didn't even know. Felt like God was still calling to me, because the only thing I ever wanted to do was continue to read my Bible and continue to learn what was in it. I had completed all of my studies and they sent me the diploma, and I had got baptized for the first time in my life. I could have never imagined my life this way. My name is Juliana.

At every rounding of the year, we realize how much we need renewal. On New Year's Eve, we want to slam the door on the departing year or banish memories of 2020's pain and grief. But there are and must be great ties between the old year and the new. We live in the same bodies. We inhabit the same homes. We remain related to the same family. We work at the same jobs. We worship with the same believers. We study the same word. It's renewal, then, and not a clean break from the past, that offers us our greatest hope in 2021. How can our bodies be renewed? Will this year be the one when we're transformed by the renewing of our minds? How does a weary marriage find new sources of resilience and of laughter? Can dry and broken friendships be restored? We crave the ageless source of all renewal, the grace and mercy of our Lord revealed in the pages of His Word. Yes, grace renews what grace began. That is why we never give up. Though our bodies are dying, our spirits are being renewed every day, for our present troubles are small and won't last very long, yet they produce for us a glory that vastly outweighs them and will last forever. So here's to growing deeper, stronger, wiser, kinder in 2021. Stay in grace.

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1: In the book of Romans, chapter 16, verse 20, the Bible says that the God of peace shall bruise Satan under your feet shortly. A number of years ago, I was trying to help a young lady that grew up in a Christian home but had wandered into witchcraft. And she had just gotten deep into spells and potions and all kinds of dark things. And then her upbringing came back to her mind. The Holy Spirit was working on her heart, and she wanted to come back to Jesus. And so we were emailing each other, and I was trying to encourage her. And one day I sent her an email, and then I got an email back from her address. And it was pretty shocking. When I got it, the words were simply, "Back off, Wolberg, she's mine." And when I read that, I thought, my, the devil is speaking directly through this woman, and she doesn't even know it. Well, I didn't dialogue with the devil. I just sent a reply back, and it was this verse 20, that says, "The God of peace shall bruise Satan under your feet shortly." And then within a few minutes, I got another email back from her, from this girl, and it was her, not the devil. And I've always remembered that, and I thought, you know, we are in a battle with evil forces, and we can't fight them by ourselves. When you get into witchcraft, when you get into sin, the only one that can get you out is Jesus Christ and His holy angels and the power of His Holy Spirit. We're in a battle, and we need to know whose side we're on in order to win. In Romans chapter 16, verse 20, the Bible says that the God of peace shall bruise or crush Satan under your feet shortly if we are followers of Jesus Christ.
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0: the home training ground. Make me to go in the path of thy commandments, for therein do I delight. Psalm 119, verse 35. Men have taught that God's law has been done away. Were this the case, we would have no standard of character and would have nothing to show us God's righteous claims. We should be adrift upon an ocean of uncertainty and have no guide in dealing with the solemn responsibilities of the family relation. But it is in the family relation that we receive our training in dealing with our fellow men in general. If God had no law by which to govern human intelligences, nothing by which his character could be represented as a sample to which the human family could shape their characters, then what impression could possibly be made upon our children as to what constitutes rectitude of life and perfection of character? The fifth commandment enjoins upon children obedience to their parents, and parents are to help their children to keep this commandment by acting their part in cooperating with God in requiring obedience through childhood and youth. Parents themselves must be under rule to God. They must reveal precious traits of character, presenting a pattern before their children, manifesting patience and forbearance, mingled with firmness, and thus educate their children to obey their Heavenly Father. Satan delights to look upon disordered and ill-governed families, for his success depends largely upon the control he can have over the families of earth. He is determined the standard of righteousness shall not be the rule for the formation of character. The Ten Commandments come forth from the God of heaven, whose heart is full of love, who is infinite in wisdom, who never makes a mistake. He is too wise to err, too good to harm anyone who will obey his requirements. Blessing will follow those who obey and who administer the law of Jehovah. The happiness and peace of parents and children in this life and their best good will be worked out by walking in the path of his precepts, for by so doing, they are in harmony with the God of heaven. Our High Calling, September 13th.
1: I encourage you to be ye doers of the word and not hearers only. 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

0: Amazing facts change lives.
1: I grew up in a culture of the 60s and 70s where drug usage was becoming very popular. So I gravitated to that at a young age and started using drugs at a very early age, and my life just continued on that track. So over a 30-something year period, I served over 24 and a half years in state and federal prisons, and I was committed to living that lifestyle of selling drugs, gangs. I got involved with a worldwide international one percenter motorcycle club, which was the Outlaws Motorcycle Club based in Detroit. I was a member of that club for over 10 years. The Outlaws Motorcycle Club is a one percenter club. And a one percenter club is a group of men that have dedicated their lives, live or die, for that motorcycle club. I've been involved in shootouts with other rival motorcycle clubs in New York, Indiana, in different places. It's a very violent lifestyle. I grew up in a home where violence was encouraged. Violence was encouraged to defend ourselves, and it brought us to a point of being very aggressive. So once I went to prison at 17 years old, it was an environment that actually I kind of fit right in. It was never a matter of how much time I had to spend in prison. My mindset and my psyche was so distorted and twisted. I looked at life of how long I could stay on the streets. I didn't look at life as how long I'd be in prison. I knew I was going to prison. I wasn't completely naive to that fact. I knew living that lifestyle, it was either going to wind up in prison or the cemetery, point blank. I didn't have a problem with it. I felt very comfortable in prison, and I did well in prison. While I was in the federal system, after 9/11 happened in 2001, I really got curious to why somebody would claim to commit these acts of violence and attribute it to a God. And I started studying the Bible, coinciding, looking at the Bible and looking at the Quran, trying to come to an understanding. And through the process of studying the Bible, a friend of mine also told me, if you can ever go to the chapel, if you ever get a chance to go, go. And I had always refused to go to the chapel. I never wanted to go to chapel in prison. I didn't think I was a broken man. I didn't think I needed Jesus. As a matter of fact, I thought I was a Christian. I believed the Bible was the Word of God. I believed Jesus died for my sins, and I believed Jesus was the Son of God. I thought just having an intellectual belief of those three things made me a Christian in spite of how I lived my lifestyle. And then I heard an announcement on the PA system one day, and a prison ministry team out of Ann Arbor, Michigan, were coming in there. These men sat down and lovingly witnessed to me about the Bible. And they brought in the Millennium of Prophecy series with Pastor Doug Batchelor, and I watched that whole series. And not only did I watch it once, I watched it multiple times because they had a room there at the prison where I could go in and just listen and watch the tapes in a media room, and I could watch them not just on the Sabbath, I could watch them all the time. This was the point in my life where I realized I wasn't a Christian. I wasn't living a Christian lifestyle. I had a historical belief that Jesus Christ existed, but I didn't have faith in Jesus Christ. And the minute I accepted this, there was the starting point. That was the catalyst of my life and how I seen things in life begin to change. I became so excited about what I was learning from the Bible that naturally I wanted to share it with other inmates. And I had a reputation in the prison as being this gangster, this hard guy. I was, a respected individual, and it actually stirred guys to what? What are you talking? You? So I was not ashamed of it at all, and I went ahead and witnessed that to many people. God, through this seminar, through this series, has strengthened my personal walk with Jesus Christ today.
2: We call a cottage gracious If it boasts verandas, sweeping lawns, and well-trimmed shrubbery. And what we mean is easy on the eyes. We call a hostess gracious if her dinner party brims with well-dressed, laughing guests, if music is well-chosen, hors d'oeuvres are tasty, and waitstaff all attentive. And what we mean is effortlessly elegant. But what when gracious equals hard or agonizing, even deadly? The Lord who lived his graciousness suffered pain and mocking, nails and death, to win for us a freedom neither elegant nor easy. For while we were still weak, at the right time, Christ died for the ungodly. Jesus drank the bitter cup till it was dry, endured the shame, the thirst, the cross, and earned the right to thus define what humans mean by grace. Grace isn't easy. It's embracing. Accept the grip of hard-won grace.

pieces. So precious and so perfect, I never will deserve it. For the moments that I forget, could you just take

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1: The Bible says in 1 Thessalonians chapter 4, verse 16 and 17, that someday soon the Lord Himself will descend from heaven with a shout, and then those of us that are ready will be caught up to meet the Lord in the air. I do a lot of traveling, and some time ago I was in an airport waiting for my connecting flight, and the announcement came over the speakers that it's now time to board. And as I stood in line, getting ready to go to the counter and hand the lady my ticket and get on the plane, I looked to my left and I saw a young man sitting on a seat, and he was sound asleep. And I thought to myself, this is probably his flight, and if he doesn't wake up, he's going to miss it. So I walked over there and I gave him a gentle kick in the leg, and I looked at him and I said, is this your flight? We're boarding. And so he woke up and he said, oh yes, thank you very much. I don't want to miss the plane. As I thought about that, I thought about heaven, and I thought about Jesus coming down from heaven to get his people, and how important it is that we don't sleep because of the sins of this world, and that we miss our flight. 1 Thessalonians chapter 4, verses 16 and 17 say that someday soon the Lord himself shall descend from heaven with a shout, with the voice of the archangel, and with the trumpet of God, and the dead in Christ shall rise first. Then we who are alive and remain shall be caught up together with them in the clouds to meet the Lord in the air, and so shall we ever be with the Lord. Dear friend, we cannot afford to miss this flight because we've been sleeping in sin, following the ways of this world. May God help us to be ready for heaven when Jesus comes. You have just heard His voice from the Bible today.
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0: Watch your words. It is written. It is written again, for it is written. Matthew chapter 4, verses 4 through 10. Some who in times past have been honored of God have become ensnared by the deceptions of the enemy. They have been warned of their danger, but in refusing to hear the warning sent them, they have become more and more deceived until finally they are found fighting against the Lord and against his workers. Those who stand upon the rock of eternal truth will sometimes meet such opposition as will call for very decided action. At such times, let every word be carefully weighed, lest you injure the souls of those you desire to help. Keep your tongue as with a bridle. Remember that God has not given to you the work of judging your brethren. From the Word of God, gather all the comfort and encouragement possible and present this to souls struggling with perplexities and difficulties, but never bring a railing accusation against those who are deceived. In meeting the enemy in the wilderness, Christ's response to his wicked insinuations was, "It is written." When Satan presumed to claim the ownership of the whole world and asked Christ to worship him as God, he who, with a word, might have called to his assistance legions of angels, merely said, "Get thee hence, Satan, for it is written, Thou shalt worship the Lord thy God, and him only shalt thou serve." Matthew chapter 4, verse 10. The intensity of this conflict we but partly understand. It seemed as though the Savior would die on the field of battle, but he withstood the wily foe. His words, so carefully chosen, were as sharp as a two-edged sword. Satan was thoroughly repulsed. He realized that the Prince of Life could not be deceived by any sophistry. We are now upon the field of conflict. Let the Word of God be our study. To as many as believe in him, Christ gives power to become the sons of God. Those who are thus denominated as members of the royal family will live for him who is the propitiation for their sins. As they follow on to know the truth, their feet are planted on the sure foundation. Neither flood nor storm can sweep away their foundation. This Day with God, September 13th.
1: I encourage you to be ye doers of the word and not hearers only. Thank you for listening, and be sure

grew up in a church-going family. I mean, we were at every meeting. I sang in four of the choirs there. I directed three. Very involved, very active. It almost seemed like busy work sometimes. You know, I went to Sunday school. I knew about God. I knew about Jesus. But I didn't have a personal relationship with Jesus Christ. My senior year in high school, I got the news that my father had been murdered. Now, I played it off well. No one really saw that I was struggling with it. It just really felt like there was a hole that needed to be filled. And I tried to fill it with drugs, with alcohol, with partying. After college, I just stopped going to church altogether. One day on a Sunday, because I didn't feel like going to church with my mom, I thought, you know, I should get a little bit of word. She had the satellite system hooked up, and I'm flipping through channels, and then the logo pops across, Amazing Facts Presents. I've listened to a lot of different ministers, but this was the first time that he's actually saying something where I had to grab my Bible and actually pick it up, and I've never heard this before. Let me look through and find this. I went through all the historicals. I went through all the study guides, and I just couldn't get enough. And then the Sabbath came up, and he's going through the appeal, and I'm just going, Lord, I hear you. I have to go to church. So I show up. It was funny. I didn't feel like I was going to be judged, anything judgmental, anything. And I walked in the door, and I just felt at home. But there's still a problem. I'm still partying. I was still going out to the bars. At this time, I was selling cocaine to pay my rent. 16 days later, I find myself in a life or death situation. I had just came back from a liquor store and I grabbed a bottle of vodka. And there I am, high off cocaine, with my Bible in hand, trying to do a Bible study. And I heard an audible voice, just look at yourself. And I did. And I was like, what am I doing? And I got on my knees. I said, Lord, if you do not take this away from me now, I'm going to kill myself. I was going to continue this lifestyle and I was going to end up overdosing, having a heart attack, whatever it was. You have to take this away. All of it. And that day, he lifted all of it away from me. It was all gone. When God does something in your life, he does it complete.

Does God love us more when we deny ourselves chocolate or raspberry ice cream or long, delicious afternoons in the backyard hammock? Ask some people of faith and they'll say yes and quote Jesus as the proof. If any want to become my followers, let them deny themselves and take up their cross daily and follow me. But this is the same Jesus who went to weddings and banquets, laughed easily and often, spent afternoons playing with children, and frequently withdrew from the hectic pace of serving others to be renewed by peace and prayer and greenery. What needs denying every day in every way isn't the rightful enjoyment of life in the body for which we were created. It's the ultimately ungodly idea that we can save ourselves, redeem ourselves, or work our way back into God's favor by things we do or don't. For by grace you have been saved through faith, and this is not your own doing. It is the gift of God. Grace is all about deeper, joyful living. Jesus said, "I came that they may have life and have it abundantly." That fuller life awaits you. Claim it now and stay in grace.

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1: In the book of Genesis, chapter 2, verse 17, God warned Adam that if he ate from the forbidden fruit, he would surely die. In the next chapter, the serpent spoke to Eve in the garden. Actually, it was the devil speaking through a serpent. And what he said is very instructive to us. In verse 4, the serpent said to the woman, "You shall not surely die." Now, this is interesting because in chapter 2, verse 17, God used four words, "You shall surely die." And then in chapter 3, verse 4, the devil used those same four words, but he introduced one foreign word right in the middle, "You shall not surely die." And that tells us that the devil can put his own word right in the middle of God's words. It reminds me of trout fishing. I used to do a lot of trout fishing, and you take a nice worm and put it on a hook, put it in the water, and the trout sees the good worm. It is a good worm. But then he takes a bite, and he's hooked. And that's the way the devil works. He even quotes good words from God, but he puts his one word of deception in the middle of it to lead us astray. God doesn't want us to be led astray by Satan's mixing of truth and error. He wants us to follow only the pure word of God, to stay away from any of the devil's lies, and to follow exactly what he says. In Genesis chapter 2, verse 17, God told Adam, "In the day that you eat, you will surely die." And then the serpent said, "You will not surely die." And that's how this world fell into sin. Let's not make the same mistake that Eve made. Let's follow only what God says and not follow Satan even one little bit. You have just heard His voice today.
0: If you enjoyed this short devotional with Steve Wolberg, you can hear more messages online at hisvoicetoday.com.

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0: The Home Training Ground. Make me to go in the path of thy commandments, for therein do I delight. Psalm 119, verse 35. Men have taught that God's law has been done away. Were this the case, we would have no standard of character and would have nothing to show us God's righteous claims. We should be adrift upon an ocean of uncertainty and have no guide in dealing with the solemn responsibilities of the family relation. But it is in the family relation that we receive our training in dealing with our fellow men in general. If God had no law by which to govern human intelligences, nothing by which his character could be represented as a sample to which the human family could shape their characters, then what impression could possibly be made upon our children as to what constitutes rectitude of life and perfection of character? The fifth commandment enjoins upon children obedience to their parents, and parents are to help their children to keep this commandment by acting their part in cooperating with God in requiring obedience through childhood and youth. Parents themselves must be under rule to God. They must reveal precious traits of character, presenting a pattern before their children, manifesting patience and forbearance, mingled with firmness, and thus educate their children to obey their Heavenly Father. Satan delights to look upon disordered and ill-governed families, for his success depends largely upon the control he can have over the families of earth. He is determined the standard of righteousness shall not be the rule for the formation of character. The Ten Commandments come forth from the God of heaven, whose heart is full of love, who is infinite in wisdom, who never makes a mistake. He is too wise to err, too good to harm anyone who will obey his requirements. Blessing will follow those who obey and who administer the law of Jehovah. The happiness and peace of parents and children in this life and their best good will be worked out by walking in the path of his precepts, for by so doing, they are in harmony with the God of heaven. Our High Calling, September 13th.
1: I encourage you to be ye doers of the word and not hearers only. Thank you for listening, and be sure to join us tomorrow for your daily devotional reading.

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1: My name is Dan, and I was born in Massachusetts and went to nursing school in Massachusetts and college in Maine, Portland, Maine, St. Joseph's College, and worked as an RN since I was 21. In the late 80s, I was in Houston, Texas, and I was a vice president of Katy Community Hospital. And I, at the time, was a Christian and had faith in God, and I felt one night in prayer that He gave me this inspiration to start the world's first hospital for the research and treatment for AIDS. And we had probably 600 patients diagnosed in the Houston area at that time. And pretty much every month that doubled. And within a few months we had 6,000 and then 12,000. All of our patients died in 6 months to 12 months at that time. When the patient died, we would put a rose in the bed and not fill the bed for 24 hours. And weekly, we would have memorial services where we'd go through who died in the past week and have a moment of silence for each one. And so I was actually in my office crying, because we had had about 440 patients that had died at that point, and according to my theology, had died lost. And not only lost, but I was taught we're burning in hell forever and ever. And not just burning in hell, but they don't burn up. They're just in agony and pain 24/7 for all eternity. And I just could no longer embrace a God that would do that. But I still continued going forward until I came out one evening and I put on my Dish Network, and then I heard Pastor Doug talking about the state of the dead, that they sleep until Jesus comes back, until the resurrection.
2: So the idea that people die and go right to heaven and get immortality before the resurrection is not what the Bible teaches.
1: I got up, went to the internet, and right away I found something on the state of the dead and amazing facts. And that was something, that was my hook. Pastor Doug had the state of the dead sleeping until the Lord returned. So I was truly amazed at his cut, his angle, where he would go. And he made things so clear, so obvious. I think he came closer to describing what the Bible says. And where I'm coming from, nothing matters to me now if I can't see it in the Bible for myself. I want to see it in the Bible. My name is Dan. Thank you for changing my life.
3: On some bright Tuesday, when we're feeling poised, benevolent, and calm, we set our minds to finally forgive the one who's wrong we can't forget. It's all an act of will, we say. And so we try to unremember their insulting words, the money borrowed that never was returned, the way they turned their backs to be with finer friends. And like all good intentions, it lasts an hour or two or even 10 until the insult twists again, or we are snubbed or mocked or cleaning up for them. Our righteous anger burns like bile, for now we have fresh evidence of malice. The wellspring of forgiveness is the heart from which it starts. Forgive one another just as God forgave you because of what Christ has done, the scripture urges. We can't forgive until we know, again, how much the Father has forgiven us for all the insults to His grace, for how we misused gifts He gave, for when we turned our backs on Christ. Only forgiven folk forgive. The grace we give is grace we have received. We make none by ourselves. For by grace you have been saved through faith, and this is not your own doing. It is the gift of God. So stay in grace.

This is Karen Wickham from Grundy Reversing Diabetes Seminars with your diabetes reversal tip of the day. When you eat, any excess energy from your food is stored for future use. Eventually, your cells may become overfed. If some of that energy blocks normal cell functions, you will develop diabetes. To reverse your diabetes, you must get rid of that stored energy. To learn more, visit our website at grundyrds.org.

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1: In the book of Ephesians chapter 6, Paul talks about putting on the armor of God to resist the power of the devil. In verse 16, he says, "Above all, taking the shield of faith, wherewith you shall be able to quench all the fiery darts of the wicked one." Believe it or not, just yesterday I was out in my backyard in North Idaho, which is surrounded by forest, and I was using my chainsaw cutting wood and getting ready for winter. And I didn't see it. It was right in front of me. I either stepped on or walked close enough to a big hornet's nest. And before I knew what was happening, these hornets were just flying out of the nest and they were attacking me. One of them landed right on my nose and he bit me hard. Another one hit me on the arm and I started running down the road as quick as I could. Some of them followed me, but eventually I got away, checked out my wounds, realized nothing serious, and I thought, I have got to stay away from those hornets. The Bible says that we're in a battle between God and the devil, and Satan is attacking us, especially as we get closer to the coming of Jesus. He is attacking and he's hitting hard, just like those hornets hit me. And the only way that we can resist the devil is, first of all, by knowing that he's there, by trusting the Bible and trusting in the power of Jesus Christ. Paul says in chapter 6 of Ephesians that we need to put on the armor of God, every single piece. And in verse 16, he says, "Above all, taking the shield of faith, wherewith you shall be able to quench all the fiery darts of the wicked." The devil is certainly throwing his fiery darts at us, but we can quench them by faith in God, by trusting the power of his word. You've just heard his voice today.
0: If you enjoyed this short devotional with Steve Wolberg,
2: feelings.
0: You can hear more messages online at his voice.
2: I found myself in a place of sorrow. I found myself in a place of grief. And at first I didn't have language for it. All I knew was something was off. And I couldn't trace it back to any misstep I took. I couldn't trace it back to any thing that I've done that was like a consequence. I was just, my emotions were just, I had feelings. I was feeling a lot. Whether it was pandemic stuff, something I've never even knew could happen, or whether it was relational stuff that was just not working out, or friends just not ending, friendships not ending well, or it was just my own personal brokenness, turmoil, internal battle. I just had feelings, still have feelings. What I realize is that there is a place in feelings where you can honor the Lord, where I can have these feelings and he's not in heaven like, hey, get out of that, get out of those feelings, don't feel that. He's not rushing me to get to a place that I'm not, but he's not just in heaven, but he's sitting with me in it. In my tears, in my confusion, in my frustration, in my questions, he's sitting here, present with me. And I've realized and I've learned something about him in my feelings that I may not have learned in the spirit, per se. I've learned something about him being the God of my emotions, the one who created me, that I may not have learned had I not been in this place. I've learned how to suffer with him. I think a lot of times before in my life, I've slipped into depression easier and slipped into a worldly grief easier because I've tried to suffer without him. But I've learned how to suffer with him through this process. I haven't been able to pray like I used to. I've learned how to suffer with him. The fellowship, join him in the fellowship of his suffering. Calvinist. That's what these songs are. My process of lament, my process of suffering with him, being able to feel my feelings,

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1: Maranatha, the Lord is coming. A devotional by Ellen White. September 13th. Close of probation passes unnoticed. What?

0: close of probation passes unnoticed. But of the times and the seasons, brethren, ye have no need that I write unto you. For yourselves know perfectly that the day of the Lord so cometh as a thief in the night. 1 Thessalonians chapter 5, verses 1 and 2. The righteous and the wicked will still be living upon the earth in their mortal state. Men will be planting and building, eating and drinking, all unconscious that the final, irrevocable decision has been pronounced in the sanctuary above. Before the flood, after Noah entered the ark, God shut him in and shut the ungodly out. But for 7 days, the people, knowing not that their doom was fixed, continued their careless, pleasure-loving life and mocked the warnings of impending judgment. So, says the Savior, shall also the coming of the Son of Man be. Silently, unnoticed as the midnight thief, will come the decisive hour which marks the fixing of every man's destiny, the final withdrawal of mercy's offer to guilty men. The people are fast being lulled to a fatal security, to be awakened only by the outpouring of the wrath of God. The Lord in judgment will at the close of time walk through the earth. The fearful plagues will begin to fall. Then those who have despised God's word, those who have lightly esteemed it, shall wander from sea to sea and from the north even to the east. They shall run to and fro to seek the word of the Lord and shall not find it. The ministers of God will have done their last work, offered their last prayers, shed their last bitter tear for a rebellious church and an ungodly people. The eye of Jesus looking down the ages was fixed upon our time when he said, "If thou hadst known, even thou at least in this thy day, the things which belong unto thy peace." It is still thy day, O Church of God, whom he has made the depositary of his law. This day of trust and probation is drawing to a close. The sun is fast westering. Can it be that it will set, and thou wilt not know the things which belong unto thy peace? Must the irrevocable sentence be passed, but now they are hid from thine eyes? Luke chapter 19, verse 42. Maranatha, the Lord is coming.
1: I encourage you to be ye doers of the word and not hearers only. Thank you for listening, and be sure to join us tomorrow for your daily devotional reading.

0: I grew up in a Christian home, but eventually we stopped attending church. As soon as I could drive, it was maybe my sophomore year in high school, I get my, you know, my provisional license, and as soon as I'm out there, I go back to church. And it was here at church that I had met a sweet girl across the pew on the other end. And so we talked with each other and went out. Eventually, I go on to college. It's maybe three quarters of the way through my first semester that I find out that as a result of the life of sin that I was living back home, that I was going to be a dad. So I pack up my stuff and I go back home to Albuquerque, New Mexico. I started attending church again. My girlfriend, her name is Audrey. We ended up getting married and we ended up getting baptized. Even though I had gotten married, even though I had gotten baptized, I was still watching all the worldly television. I was listening to the worldly music. I was still very selfish in the way that I was living my life. All that I was doing, I was putting energy and time into figuring out how to get rich quick and how to make enough money to buy the things that we had wanted. And a life of ease is really what we were after. But it always seemed to be just beyond our reach. It takes a few years of God allowing the world to beat me down before I was finally willing to listen to what He had to say to me. And the thought came to me, you know what? I'm tired of trying my own way. I want to try things Your way, Lord. It was after the point that I had fully surrendered and I decided that I was going to seek everything that I could to fill myself with God and with His knowledge that I found, you know, a lot of Doug Batchelor, and I found a lot of amazing facts, sermons online. One sermon after another from Amazing Facts on your YouTube channel, I was watching over and over and over again. Then at home, I was reading the Amazing Facts study guides. I was just taking it in. There was just so much information about so many different things that were relevant in my life at the time. For me, this was the first time that I really felt the call of God upon my heart. I knew that the same way that I was finding joy and happiness and peace in my life from learning these things, I wanted to be a part of sharing that with someone else. Eventually, God opened door after door for my family and I to attend AFCO. AFCO really helped to broaden my own spiritual walk with Christ. All of the amazing speakers that were invited really helped to provide me with greater spiritual context when it came to growing personally in my personal relationship with Christ and also in ministering to those around me. At the end of my AFCO experience, by God's grace, an opportunity was opened up for me to join the Amazing Facts family as an evangelist. And now, my family and I are able to travel the world, spreading the good news of the gospel and what God has done in our lives personally. My testimony isn't necessarily one where I was lost in drugs or lost in alcohol or crime and violence, but the way that God saved me out of my life of sin was no less of a miracle, and it's just been a most wonderful and an amazing journey.
1: My name is Elijah, changing my life.

Some wit has cracked that there are just two kinds of people in the world. Those you would go walking with, and those with whom you never would. Simple as it seems, it helps us choose companions for the journey. There are so many angry souls, exuding ego, spitting spite, who make an office hallway walk a journey of deep angst and fear. They have no patience for us fools. They scorn forgiving others' sins. They call for justice, not for love. And yes, they always walk alone. But there are others, touched by grace, who breathe the cleaner air of peace. With them, we'd walk around the world, or at least 5 times around the block. They listen better than they speak. They're quick to heal, slow to challenge, offering the safety broken, wounded people crave. And no, they never walk alone. Grace teaches us with whom to walk, remembering that we were once alone, undone, and far from God. But now, you are no longer strangers and aliens, but you are citizens with the saints and also members of the household of God. We were meant to walk with others. Choose the ones who bring you joy. And stay in grace.

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1: In John chapter 3, verse 16, which is the most famous verse in the Bible, Jesus said, "For God so loved the world that he gave his only begotten Son, that whoever would believe in him should not perish, but have everlasting life." Just a couple days ago, I was in Spokane, Washington, and I picked up a copy of the newspaper. And one of the headlines says, "Man rescues son who fell into river." A father jumped into the Spokane River from the Washington State Bridge to rescue his 23-month-old son after the toddler fell off the bridge Thursday afternoon. Miraculously, the boy fell into a location where there was a pool, and the father immediately jumped into the river, grabbed his son, and carried him to shore. The article continues by saying that many instances like that don't have happy endings because the Spokane River is very treacherous. And as I thought about that, I thought about God, and I think about John 3:16 and how we've all, just like that little boy, we've fallen into the river of sin, and we're lost in this world, and there's really no hope for us unless we have someone jump in into this world of evil and try to get us out. And that's what Jesus did for you and for me 2,000 years ago. I'm a dad and I've got two kids, and when I read a story like this, I can't help but be touched by the love of God and his sending his son to save a lost world. John chapter 3, verse 16, the most famous verse in the Bible, is about a rescue operation. The Bible says, "For God so loved the world that he gave," just like that father jumped, "he gave his only begotten son, that whoever believes in him should not perish, but have everlasting life." You have just heard his voice today.
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0: Bible and a pen and paper. It's time for 3ABN Sabbath School Panel again. This quarter, we are studying 1st and 2nd Corinthians. Today is Lesson 11, Stewardship and Mission. You're going to be surprised at how inspiring this particular topic is. If you don't yet have an adult Bible study guide, you can go to 3abnsabbathschoolpanel.com, download one, or drop by your nearest Seventh-day Adventist church, fellowship with them. They'll be happy to give you a copy. Stay tuned. I'm Shelley Quinn. We welcome you to 3ABN Sabbath School Panel. This is a wonderful quarter. We are studying 1st and 2nd Corinthians. Today is Lesson 11, Stewardship Mission. And there's some great biblical truths, some gems that you will take from this inspiring lesson. Let me introduce your family that's with me today. Pastor James Radford.
1: Good to be here, Shelley. I have Monday's lesson, and it is entitled Motivation.
0: That's a great topic. Pastor Ryan Johnson.
2: Thank you so much. I have Tuesday's lesson. The title is simply Planning.
0: This is very practical, is it not?
2: It is.
0: And then Reese Rafferty.
3: All these great one words. Yes, I have Wednesday's lesson. And the title of my lesson is Attitude.
2: Attitude. Yes, ma'am.
0: And John Dinsey.
4: I also have one word for Thursday, and it's Unity.
2: Unity.
0: That's wonderful. Mine is, well, at least with Sunday's lesson, is going to be the example of Jesus. John, would you like to have prayer for us, please?
4: Sure. Our wonderful and loving Heavenly Father, we thank you so much for these lessons that are helping us spiritually and enriching our knowledge of you. We thank you, Lord, for them, and we pray that once again, you will bless us with your Holy Spirit, that we may speak words from your throne of grace. We thank you for the opportunity to be used by you, and we pray that your Holy Spirit will also bring effectually your words to your children around the world. We ask you for these things in the holy and blessed name of Jesus. Amen.
2: Amen.
0: Amen and amen. Thank you. I want to spend just a little time on Sabbaths, the introduction to this lesson, Stewardship and Mission, and the memory text sets the tone for the entire lesson. Our memory text is 2 Corinthians 8, verse 9. Paul writes, "For you know the grace of our Lord Jesus Christ, that though he was rich, yet for your sakes he became poor, that you, through his poverty, might become rich." You know, this verse is not about money. It's about the heart of the gospel, the self-giving of the Messiah, Christ. Heaven's mission flowed through the person of Jesus Christ. Now, in 2 Corinthians chapters 8 and 9, Paul encourages the believers in Corinth to complete a financial offering for the poor saints in Judea. It's more than a fundraiser. Christian giving is never merely financial. It's spiritual. Giving reveals character, and that's why stewardship and mission belong together. Biblical stewardship is not just about managing resources. It's the faithful use of everything that God entrusts to our care for the sake of his kingdom. Mission is the purpose toward which stewardship moves. God blesses his people, not merely so that we may possess, but that we may participate in his work. So the lesson of the introduction to our lesson in Sabbath reminds us that the language of heaven is the language of self-sacrificing love. John 3:16, God so loved the world that he gave his only begotten son. So love gives, grace gives. Mm-hmm. The Father gave the Son, Christ gave himself. The center of God's universe is not selfishness, but self-sacrificing love. And that's why stewardship cannot be separated from the gospel. God's mission is to save humanity, and he is carrying this out by giving us the Messiah, Christ. Now, Paul says in 1 Corinthians 4 and verse 1, that believers are called to be stewards of the mysteries of God. We're caretakers of truth and grace and time and influence and means that were placed in our hands for mission by God. So during this week, we're going to see theological principles related to the practice of offering gifts. It's based on Christ offering himself actually for us and the hope that is given to us through his birth, his life, his death, and his resurrection. So Sunday is the example of Jesus. 2 Corinthians 8, 1 through 5 is where this message is going to be focused. And Paul's telling of God's grace bestowed through the Macedonians despite their deep poverty, he says, they overflowed in generosity for these poor saints in Judea. It teaches us that generosity does not depend on prosperity, doesn't it? Mm-hmm. 2 Corinthians 8, 6 through 8, he's encouraging the Corinthians to abound in this grace also and to give. As beautiful as the Macedonians' example was, Paul tells us it's only a reflection of a much greater generosity and that of Christ himself. 2 Corinthians chapter 8 and verse 9, he says, "For you know the grace of our Lord Jesus Christ, that though he was rich, for your sakes he became poor, that you through his poverty might become rich." Mm-hmm. Do you realize that's one of the clearest summaries of the gospel in all of scripture? Mm-hmm. In one verse, he's taking us from the glory of heaven to the sacrifice of Calvary. He says Christ was rich. He's pointing to Christ's pre-existence, the glory that he had, his eternal majesty. You know, Jesus said in John 17, 5, he said, "Father, I pray that now you will glorify me with the glory that I had before the world was." So before Bethlehem, Christ shared the glory of the Father. But then Paul says, he became poor for our sakes. This, to me, is the holy wonder of the incarnation. Christ, the Messiah, the Anointed One, our Lord, humbled himself to come to earth and take on flesh to become the person of Jesus Christ, the Son of Man, the covenant Son of God. He willingly laid aside all of his visible privileges of heavenly glory and entered the world as a servant in the person of Jesus Christ. We find in Philippians 2, 6 through 8, and you know these are some of my favorite verses. We've discussed them a lot on this quarter. Paul tells us that Christ was equal with God. He did not consider it robbery to be equal with God, but he humbled himself to become the Son of Man, and he became obedient even unto the death of a cross. Do you realize the Creator of all creation, he entered his creation. He accepted rejection, suffering, and death, making himself poor so that we could become rich. He was born in humble circumstances. He lived without earthly wealth. In fact, in Luke 9:58, Jesus himself said, "Foxes have holes, birds of the air have nests, but the Son of Man has nowhere to lay his head. His poverty had a purpose. Paul says, it was for your sake, for Shelley Quinn's sake, for Reese's sake, for James' sake. It was for our sakes that he became poor redemptively.
5: Praise God.
0: He gave himself so that we might receive eternal life. In 2 Corinthians 5:21, one of my favorite texts to prove the everlasting gospel, it says that he, God, made him, Jesus Christ, who knew no sin, to be sin for us. Why? For this purpose, that we might become the righteousness of God in him. That great exchange is the goal of the everlasting covenant. Christ took on our sin, so our sins were imputed or credited to him so that he could credit or impute his righteousness to us. I think that's amazing. He entered our sorrow so that we could enter his joy. He embraced death so that we could share eternal life. The great exchange. He became poor so we can become rich, and not rich in a worldly sense. We're not talking about money. We're talking about being rich in grace and forgiveness and the hope of, and the promise of eternal life. In Christ, the bankrupt sinner becomes the heir of heaven.
5: Amen.
0: Isn't that amazing? Paul's point is that all Christian stewardship must be grounded in Christ's self-giving love. This offering for Judea was not to be produced by pressure or guilt, but rather inspired by grace. When we look at Jesus, generosity becomes the response of a redeemed heart. We quit saying, how little can I give? And we recognize the privilege of giving. You know, when we dwell on the birth, the life, and the death and resurrection of Christ, what should our response be? I think our reaction, it should awaken gratitude.
5: Mm-hmm.
0: Because how can you gaze upon what Christ did on Calvary and remain unmoved?
5: Mm-hmm.
0: It should lead us to surrender. Jesus did not give a portion of himself. He gave himself entirely for you. And this is something that, like I said, we quit saying, how little can I give? And we begin to say, Lord, what can I do to serve you? So it should produce, as we look at the cross, a mission-minded living. Christ's offering was purposeful. He gave himself for the universe. And when we give our time, our strength, our service, our influence, our resources, we should move in that same direction toward the salvation of others and the glory of God. Stewardship is not first about money. It's first about Christ's likeness. So mission is not first about activity. It's about participating in the self-giving love of Jesus Christ.
1: Thank you, Shelley. I really love that connection you made here between 2 Corinthians 8:9 and John 17. For Christ was rich in the glory of God and the character of God, and for our sakes he became poor, that we might be made rich, that we might have restored to us the glory of the character
0: Amen.
1: Of God. I love that
0: Amen.
1: Connection. I haven't seen that before. That's powerful. Pastor James Rafferty here. I have Monday's lesson, which is entitled Motivation. And we're going to be looking at 2 Corinthians chapter 8, verses 1, then 5. Actually, did I say 2 Corinthians? Yeah, chapter 8, verse 1, 5. Then we're going to move to chapter 9, verse 7, 9, 13, and 15. So those are the specific verses we're looking at because we're focusing on this theme of motivation. What is it that motivates us, again, to give? 2 Corinthians 8:1 says this, we want you to know, brothers, about the grace of God that has been given among the churches of Macedonia. The churches of Macedonia had been motivated to give. And Paul says that the motivation for that was the grace of God.
0: Amen.
1: Sister Shelley just shared with us the grace of God, Jesus being rich, become poor so we could be rich. This is a manifestation of the grace of God. The gospel manifestation of the grace of God, the gospel of Jesus Christ is what motivates. And of course, Ephesians chapter 2.

0: more we give, we surrender to Christ. We surrender ourselves to Christ, and we surrender everything we have to Christ. In fact, when we talk about giving, we talk about it in the terms of tithe and offering. Offering is sometimes referred to as a second tithe, because tithe simply means 10%. So you've got 10% that is returned to God and 10% that we give to God. That's when we start sacrificing. Well, that offering and that tithe is coming out of a surrender of our hearts to God. And when we surrender to God, we recognize that He's the Creator and He's the Redeemer. He created everything, including us, and He redeemed us and this world unto Himself. So basically, God is the owner of all things. So when it says you're returning a tithe to God, it's simply acknowledging the fact that, well, that's what He gave you, and He wants 10th back to remind us that everything is His. We get to keep 90%. Now that is gracious. That is the grace of God. Then it says in 2 Corinthians chapter 9, and we're going to verse 7 of 2 Corinthians chapter 9. It says here that each one must give as he has decided in his heart. So this is a heart work. And then it goes on to say this, not reluctantly or under compulsion, for God loves a cheerful giver. I'm going to read the King James Version. I'm used to this one. It says, every man according to as he is purposed in his heart, so let him give, not grudgingly or of necessity, for God loves a cheerful giver. Now, as we move from this verse to the next verse, we're going to find that motivation is established, is founded in the righteousness of Jesus Christ. We say the righteousness of Jesus Christ. What do we mean by that? Well, the everlasting gospel, right? The justification, the sanctification, the redemption or glorification, the gift that God has given us in this beautiful package of salvation. All of our salvation, our title and fitness for heaven, is found in the righteousness of Jesus Christ. Amen. And that produces, in those who accept the Christ righteousness, that produces obedience. That produces commandment keeping. But commandment keeping is not the way we are saved. It is the product of salvation. And we're keeping the commandments. That's a strong indicator. Just like when Pastor Ryan Johnson is going through his orchard that he inherited from someone else, and he doesn't know what those trees are. And then he sees, not in the winter, not in the fall, but in the spring, he sees those trees put on the leaves, and then early summer they start putting on the fruit, and he says, there's the apple tree, there's the pear tree. See, I was listening to you.
1: No, praise the Lord.
0: Yeah. He knows those trees because of the fruit they're bearing. But the question might be asked, well, Pastor Ryan, was that pear tree before you saw the fruit? Mm. You just didn't know it.
1: Just didn't know it.
0: So our salvation is in Christ. The fruit proves that our salvation is in Christ, but the fruit doesn't make us saved, right? Just not like those pears don't make that tree a pear tree. It's a pear tree already. And we see this beautiful truth developed here. I'll try to develop it here in 2 Corinthians 9:7. Every man as he purposes in his heart. This is the new covenant experience, not grudgingly. Oh, I have to give, or I'm supposed to give, or I don't really want to give. I'm kind of reluctant to give. We might say that that's more of like one extreme where, yeah, I don't really want to, but I guess I will if I have to. And then you got the other extreme, or of necessity. You better give, because if you don't give, you're lost. You actually, giving is part of your righteousness. Like, you're not going to be saved if you don't give. That's the two sides. We could say the side that turns the grace of God into a license to sin, and they don't really want to give. They don't really want to do. They don't really want to devote themselves to the Lord. And then the other side is that turns it into legalism. Yeah, you better do it, because if you don't do it, you're lost. This is the way you're saved. And Paul is, in a sense, he's speaking into this, because as Shelley said, this is all about the gospel. This is all about righteousness by faith. And so you have this not grudgingly nor of necessity, indicating the two extremes in the gospel message, in the everlasting gospel. Isaiah chapter 30, verse 21 talks about this. It says, you'll hear a voice behind you saying, this is the way, walk ye in it, when you turn to the left or when you turn to the right. We have those two extremes throughout the Bible. In fact, Paul was speaking primarily to the legalism extreme. He's always dealing with legalism over and over again because he was a legalist. And God used his own experience to help people not to fall into legalism. One of his strongest epistles about this is in Galatians, the epistle to the Galatians. And then you have James, on the other hand, standing back to back with Paul. He's dealing with the cheap grace. He's dealing with antinomianism. That's a theological term that we use for those who kind of dispose with the law of God and talk, you know, say it's not, obedience isn't, you know, necessary. And so James and Paul

0: standing back to back, and they're dealing with the two extremes. And Paul is bringing the balance here, and he's saying it's a heart work. In Romans chapter 6, he says, I'm so thankful that you've obeyed from the heart the gospel that's been preached unto you. So not grudgingly, nor of necessity, because God loves a cheerful giver, someone whose heart has been transformed. 2 Corinthians 9, verse 9, this is the foundation of giving. 2 Corinthians 9, verse 9 says, as it is written, he hath dispersed abroad, he hath given to the poor, his righteousness remains forever. The foundation of all giving is the righteousness, the gift of righteousness that God has given us that is to remain forever. So really, when we give, we are testifying to the gift of the righteousness of Jesus Christ, who has given everything for us. And Shelley has spent did a good job explaining that verse in 2 Corinthians chapter 8 and verse 9. Let's look at this last point that Paul is bringing out here in verse 13. 2 Corinthians 9, verse 13, giving is directly connected to obeying the gospel. Whilst by the experiment of this ministration, they glorify God for your professed subjection, or that word could be translated obedience unto the gospel of Christ, and for your liberal distribution unto them and unto all men. You see, one flows out of the other. First of all, you've got this subjection or obedience to the gospel, and then you've got liberal distribution coming out of that. So giving is directly connected to obeying the gospel. In 1 Peter 4, in verse 17, we are reminded by Peter that obedience to the gospel is the issue. Now notice, it's not obedience to the law that's the issue. Peter says, the time has come that judgment must begin at the house of God. And if it first begins with us, what will be the end of those who obey not the gospel? So there's an obedience to the gospel that supersedes the obedience that comes as a consequence of that, or an outworking of that, as a fruit of that, to the law. And the obedience to the gospel is foundation. Are we going to obey the gospel of Jesus Christ? Are we going to accept Jesus Christ as our personal Savior? Are we going to respond to the man who was rich and yet became poor that we might be rich? Are we going to receive the riches, that is, the glory or character of God that he has brought to the human race in himself, that he wants us to step into by his grace? Are we going to allow the Holy Spirit to reflect the character of God in us, to restore the character of God in our hearts and minds? Are we going to walk with God? Are we going to talk with God again? Are we going to make our way back into the Garden of Eden? This is the question that is posed to us, and the answer to that question is found, according to 2 Corinthians chapters 8 and 9, it is found in our heart giving for the proclamation of the gospel so others can hear and believe.
1: Thank you so much. You know, this is going to be an exciting lesson, so please stay tuned. We're going to take a quick break for a mission moment.
2: Hello, I'm Greg Morricone. I'm so glad you've joined me for 3ABN Mission Moment. Denise searched for truth all her life. Growing up Catholic, she had unfortunately developed the view that God was both stern and distant. But as she grew older, she began wondering if she might be mistaken about the God of her understanding. Disappointments, health problems, and losing her parents all took their toll. But Denise never stopped searching. One day, she discovered 3ABN, and soon she was learning what the Bible says about the seventh-day Sabbath, the state of the dead, the confession of sins, and how Jesus is our only mediator in heaven. After listening to Pastor Kenneth Cox, she called his ministry looking for a local Seventh-day Adventist church, and to her surprise, he called her back and helped her find a wonderful congregation that took her in with open arms. Now I know in my heart of hearts that this is the truth, she says, and I'm so settled in it now. I know who God is, who Christ is. I'm very grateful for 3ABN. It has changed my destiny for eternity, and I can't tell you how much this ministry has changed my life. God is still working, and I pray every day for his guidance. What a beautiful story, and I hope you'll join me for another one on the next 3ABN Mission Moment. God bless you today.
3: Oh, wow, Jill. 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
1: You know, I love those mission moments. We are the Mending Broken People Network. We take people to Jesus so that he can restore their relationship with God. Now we continue with Tuesday's lesson.
5: Thank you so much, Sister Shelley, and thank you, Pastor Rafferty. I really appreciate the heart-based perspective that the study took when the Lord was using you. Sister Shelley, the great exchange. I'd never heard that before. Is that a common, or did the Lord
1: God
5: just give
1: me
5: that
1: when I was writing Spotless?
5: I love that. Yeah. I love that. Praise the Lord, everyone. I'm Pastor Ryan Johnson, and I have Tuesday's lesson, and we are looking at stewardship. We're looking at giving, looking at the Holy Spirit moving us, and the title of the lesson is Planning. Let's begin with this thought. God is a God of order, is he not? God is a deliberate God. God's planning leads to smooth and effective execution. But it's more than that. God's planning shows that he does things with purpose, deliberately. And that ought to make the sinner feel good. Mm. It sure makes me feel good. Mm. One of the things that the devil seeks to rob from us is our purpose. I believe that is the greatest crime that evolution commits on us. Takes your purpose. We are not stumbled over. We're prayed over. Let's look at the greatest example, John chapter 3 and verse 16. We all know it. You know, this is the most popular verse in all of Christianity. The most popular verse in the Bible is Psalms 23. But among Christians, it is John chapter 3, verse 16. You know it by heart, but I'm going to read it, KJV. For God so loved the world, listen to Jesus speaking, talking to Nicodemus, talking to us, that he gave his only begotten Son, that whosoever believeth in him should not perish, but have everlasting life. Notice, God gives. The Father gifts his Son. The Son gives himself. Why? So that we may have eternal life. Amen. Why? So that sin may be permanently eradicated from the halls of the universe without question. They may see the love of Christ and know that God's way is the way. It is a gift. Jesus. All right. Now, watch this. Let's turn to a text that you were quoting in an earlier lesson, Pastor Denzi, Revelation chapter 13 and verse 8. This is one of my dad's favorite texts. It says, "And all that dwell upon the earth shall worship him whose names are not written in the book of life of the Lamb." And then this modifier talking about the Lamb comes, "slain from the foundation of the world." In the Greek, ata katabolis, from founding of world. That means that it was planned. It was pre-decided. It was organized. It was deliberate. And this ought to make us feel special, chosen, valuable. This was not the panic of salvation. It was the plan of salvation. God foreknew. So God foreplanned. His giving is planned, and he sets the template, the model. So now with that in mind, let's look at giving. We're going to go to 2 Corinthians chapter 9, and I'm going to read verse 6. This is what it says, "But this I say, he which soweth sparingly shall reap also sparingly, and he which soweth bountifully shall reap also bountifully." I love how Pastor Rafferty shows that this is mindset and heart set that's being addressed. The word sparingly in the Greek, phaidomenos, means having a stingy mindset, having an ungiving heart. We're being told not to be that way. But now I want to be clear. God is not asking us to give until we're penniless. Follow me now. And that may be very different from what you hear when you turn on you know, the television or YouTube, and some of these televangelists are talking to you, is saying that in order to be saved, you need to give all until you are destitute. God does not ask that if you look. Now, I'd like to also make a clarification. We're talking about giving. I'm not talking about the tithe, because as Pastor Rafferty has indicated, the tithe is God's already. Tithe is something that we are returning. We don't say, oh, well, I should stop returning my tithe, because if I return my tithe, I'll be penniless. No, no. No, that is God's substance. Read Malachi 3. And tithing, by definition, proves that God is blessing you. Because if you had zero, you couldn't tithe. Being able to tithe means you've been given something. Amen. But in your planned giving, God does not ask that we give more than we are able. This is not an issue of faith. This is what we see in Scripture. If you want to make a faith offering, that's between you and God. Let's see what the Scripture says. 2 Corinthians chapter 9 and verse 7. Every man, according as he purposeth in his heart, so let him give, not grudgingly, yes, Pastor Rafferty, or of necessity, yes, Pastor Rafferty, for God loveth a cheerful giver. The word purposed in the Greek, proherio, means decided beforehand. You see how it's coming together here? Determined in advance. See those parallels in how we should give and how God gives. This is planning. Giving should be intentional. Remember, Christ was given from the foundation of the world. It was planned. We model Christ even in our giving. Okay, let's look at this principle of purposing or planning in Scripture. I love this one. Daniel chapter 1 and verse 8. It says, but Daniel purposed in his heart that he would not defile himself with the portion of the king's meat, nor with the wine which he drank. Daniel said, I'm not going to defile myself with that. I'm going to do what the Lord said do. Therefore, Daniel requested of the prince of the eunuchs that he might not defile himself. Daniel decided beforehand in his heart. I love it. He didn't wait until the unholy sandwich was in front of him. No, no. He decided beforehand, I am going to follow God. I am not going to defile myself. It makes a difference when you do things with purpose. Amen. Job 31, verse 1. I made a covenant with mine eyes. Why then should I think upon a maid? Job made a covenant with his eyes. He purposed in his heart that he would not think lustful thoughts. Our giving is to be just as purposeful and dedicated. And sometimes this happens quickly. You know, I thought about the parable of the Good Samaritan. He did not know he was going to find that person on the side of the road, but he had purposed in his heart that he would live in a holy and godly way beforehand. Do you see that? 2 Corinthians chapter 9, verse 7 again. Every man according as he purposeth in his heart, so let him give, not grudgingly or of necessity, for God loves a cheerful giver. I want you to notice that the text says every man, every woman, talking about person, meaning God understands different means and different capacities. You know, he's not just talking to us as a group. He's saying, I'm dealing with you individually. So your commitment is between you and God. This is important. It protects us from comparison. I may not be able to give as much as Sister Rafferty. It keeps us from competition. I'm not trying to outgive Pastor Denzi. It keeps us from falling into righteousness by works. No. It's between us and God, and it is an individual thing. And now it says in 2 Corinthians chapter 8, verse 3, for to their power I bear record, yea, and beyond their power they are willing of themselves, verse 4, praying us with much entreaty that we would receive the gift and take upon us the fellowship of the ministering of the saints. To their power we give. And it is proportional to what it is that we are able to give. And it is deliberate. It is purposeful. You know, the story of the lady, when Jesus was there, threw those two mites in. But proportionally, it was more than those who gave of the excess. That is how God deals with us. I'm running out of time, so let me wrap this up. God was deliberate when he gave. God is deliberate when he gives. He is purposeful, and that is how we should give, and with a heart that the Lord would have us to have. Now, I have rheumatoid arthritis. I've said it many times. I'm sure I'll say it again. I almost died, and my family wanted to take me to Weimar, but I couldn't afford it. Thousands of dollars. While I was laying in bed with cold, with the bed sores, decubitus ulcers, my wife and my mother put together one of those GoFundMes and raised the money for me to go to Weimar. Well, when the Lord healed me, praise his name, I was going through the list, and the way I got there is an anonymous donor purposed in their heart to send the preacher to the wellness center. I don't know who you are, but thank you for purposing in your heart. Isn't it wonderful to be blessed in that way? Amen.
6: Amen. You all are inspiring me. I want to become a more giving person. But I know that there's a way in which we can become more giving, and it is through the gospel. And my Wednesday's lesson is entitled Attitude. It focuses on 2 Corinthians 8:1-5. And I just want to read those verses for us to begin with. We want you to know, brothers, Paul is writing, about the grace of God that has been given among the churches of Macedonia. So stop there. We just want you to know this is a story of grace, a story of grace, the effect of grace on human lives. For in a severe test of affliction, their abundance of joy and their extreme poverty have overflowed in a wealth of generosity on their part. For they gave according to their means, as I can testify, and beyond their means of their own accord, begging us earnestly for the favor of taking part in the relief of the saints. And this, not as we expected, but they gave themselves first to the Lord and then by the will of God to us. So the first thing that really strikes me about this passage is the believers, despite their severe affliction, have an abundance of joy. And in spite of their poverty, they are abundantly generous. The wealth of generosity, he says. They're willingly giving sacrificially beyond their means, he says. So I picture Paul kind of coming to the Macedonians and saying, no, no, you don't have to give so much. You know, it's too much for you to be able to give. They're saying, begging him, no, please let us give this for the relief of others. Please accept this offering. What makes people like that? What makes people go in line and pay for the person's groceries behind them, or, you know, pay for someone else's meals that they don't even know? What is it that leads human beings who are naturally selfish to be able to give like that? I have four principles that I see in these verses. One, it is the effect of grace on the human heart. Remember, that's the story. And the crazy joy that comes from receiving this grace. We receive grace, joy erupts. And giving themselves to the Lord and giving themselves to one another. Before we give ourselves to the Lord, we have this attitude about money. Money is typically God. Before we give ourselves to the Lord, we think that him who's got the money is king, right? He's somehow superior to someone who doesn't have the money. And yet we see that when we come to God and we accept him as our personal savior, things change, like our attitude about money. Christ becomes our security, not the money in the bank. Christ provides for all my needs, not my monthly paycheck. Christ is my exceedingly great reward, not my inheritance or what I've set aside for retirement. And when I give myself to the Lord, I can freely give because I've been freely given too. So the Macedonians experience this radical shift in their thinking and in their attitude. They have received the most precious commodity on planet Earth. And it's not gold. It's not a Bugatti Devo sports car. It's the grace of God, the most precious thing. And you think money makes you happy? I think a Bugatti Devo would make me very happy if I had that in my garage. But man, we haven't tried Macedonian joy yet if we think that makes us happy. There is deep abiding joy in this grace that we receive. And in the Macedonians, it is erupting. It is spilling over in their desire to give and to be liberal and generous with others. And the joy only intensifies as they keep giving. And I get this picture of the ultimate sense of community and family and utopia, really, when we have that kind of experience where we've given ourselves to the Lord and then we give ourselves to each other in this way. There's a connection between grace and attitude, and I want to highlight that in these verses. Some of them have already been shared. Romans 12:8, according to the grace that's been given us, show mercy with cheerfulness. And then 2 Corinthians 9:7, the verse that they read that's always shared, you know, before the offering plate is passed around at church. God loves a cheerful giver, which I've always thought, oh, does God not love an uncheerful giver? You know, I kind of read it through those lens. And yet when I started looking at this verse, and I'm going to read it to you guys in the RR version, the Reese Rafferty version, so forgive me. But God loves, that love is agapeo, all right? So God's agape love doesn't matter really my behavior. God loves me, whether I give or whether I don't give. His love is consistent and eternal. So God's love, cheerful giver. God's love produces a cheerful giver. He gives first to us, and that produces something within us. It results in cheerful giving. What makes a cheerful giver is God's love in the heart. So new way, maybe at least for me, looking at that verse through a more gospel lens, God's love, cheerful giver. And then the verse goes on, and God is able to make all grace abound towards you, that you always, having all sufficiency, may abound to every good work. So he provides a sufficiency, and then it erupts, it spills over, it's abounding to every good work. Many people, when they think about Christianity or the Christian experience, they think it's a bunch of blah, blah, blah, blah, blah, right? A lot of talk, a lot of theological correctness. Right? I'm going to stand for the truth. And some even look at it through the, you know, they see Christians being combative and maybe legalistic. But what about joy? What about joy? Joy to the world, the Lord has come. Mm. The kingdom of heaven is like a treasure hid in the field. And when a man finds it for joy, he goes and sells all he has to get it. Enter into the joy of the Lord, the Bible says. Jesus said, these things I've spoken unto you that my joy might remain in you, that your joy might be full. Wow, that's incredible. And you will receive, so you're asked and you will receive, so your joy will be full. These are all things Christ wants us to experience, joy. Jesus prayed that that they might have my joy fulfilled in themselves. You know, I lead this Better Living support group for compulsive eating. And usually the people who join that kind of support group, which we meet once a week, they're struggling with things like motivation and with follow through and with, you know, being able to do the hard thing. And so week by week, I try to come up with topics that we're going to talk about. And this particular week, I brought up the topic of the anterior mid-cingulate cortex. They were like, what? What's that? Oh, that's the part of the brain that actually expresses, it's responsible for motivation and doing the hard thing and, you know, being willing to do things that we don't want to do. And we learned that this anterior mid-cingulate cortex actually grows bigger, it becomes stronger when we do the hard thing. So when we don't want to eat something or when we don't want to exercise, but we do it anyway, oh, it's getting stronger. Yeah. When we don't want to eat something, but or want to eat something, but then we choose not to, it grows stronger. And they find that it's actually smaller in some classes of people, maybe people who indulge or addicts, things like that, obesity. But as soon as they go on a diet, it starts growing. Athletes, it starts growing. It's big. And so people who face life challenges and overcome them, this part of their brain is much stronger. And it provides kind of a physiological explanation for some of the Bible truths about how suffering, you know, and trying and testing actually produces endurance and patience in us. And it does so physiologically. But one of the participants, you know, here I am with my military straitjacket. Come on, girl, let's do the hard thing. And later on, one of the participants says, what about joy? Mm. What about joy? Mm. Turns out that joy activates this anterior mid-cingulate cortex. Joy has the same effect to inspire with motivation and ability to do hard things. Look to Jesus, who in Hebrews we're told who for the joy he endured the cross, despising the shame. He didn't want to go to the cross, yeah, right? But first he gave himself, he submitted himself to the will of the Father. First, the Macedonians gave themselves to God. So Jesus giving himself, surrendering himself to the Father, and then he gives himself so fully to us. And he is our example in this for sure. The Macedonian Christians gave themselves first to the Lord, Then by the will of God, they gave themselves to each other. And again, what a beautiful picture that paints, at least for me, where there's true community, true love, this ebb and flow of love between people. Have you ever noticed how easy it is to hold back? It is very easy for me to hold back financially, maybe interpersonally, not to really show, you know, my vulnerabilities or the real me, not to get too close often. What is that? Why is it that we do that? And is there a lesson for us in these verses about the power of grace on our hearts? And if you do find yourself holding back, or if we do, you know, it gives me hope. If I do find myself not giving to the extent that I'm reading about, I'm like, wow, I want to enter into that kind of relationship with my fellow man of giving myself to them. Then I start back at the beginning and receive the grace of God. And that's where we're going to find the answer.
5: Amen.
7: Oh, amen. Amen. Amen. Praise the Lord.
5: Yeah.
7: Amen. Marvelous. Mm-hmm. We are now on Thursday's portion of the lesson, and the title is that one word, unity. My name is John Vinci, and together we are going to explore this a little bit here in the time that we have. And you know, as I was listening, a verse came to mind that helps me to understand how God is going to bring all this together and help us to be able to have the unity to be able to do all that we have been talking about. And that is John 13:35. By this shall all men know that ye are my disciples if you have love one to another. And when we allow the Lord to put that love in us and we hear of this project or that project, that love that God has put in there for one another, we will see that unity that will allow us to really make the gospel go at the speed that the Lord wants it to go. And so I want to praise the Lord for all of the 3ABN viewers that have helped the different projects. You know, we presented projects such as Cuba, Bibles for Cuba, and the Lord blessed, and we were able to send 20,000 Bibles to Cuba. This is love that God put in your heart to help others know about Jesus Christ. And that project fully funded Bibles in Cuba and being already handed out to people. Praise the Lord. In the lesson, we have the following words. We have seen that Paul encourages the members in Corinth to get involved in a collection for the impoverished churches in Judea. One of his purposes is to kindle a sense of unity. And so, as we continue here, he says he wants to show that the Gentile churches are part of the same family of God as are the Jewish believers in Jerusalem. Very good. Paul wants to see the whole Christian family, Jew and Gentile, united in a powerful way that can bear a witness to the church in generations to come. Marvelous. And so this was his desire. In 2 Corinthians chapter 8, verse 16, it says, but thanks be to God, which put the same earnest care into the heart of Titus for you. The Lord moves upon the hearts of his children to support this project, this offering, that offering. But it is all for the purpose of uniting his people and benefiting the church community and those outside the church community that need to be in the church community, the church family. So I read to you again from the lesson, and it says, through the churches, God also chose those, the two other brothers, 2 Corinthians 8:18-23, they are called messengers of the churches, the glory of Christ, 2 Corinthians 8:23. Whether the glory of Christ describes these two faithful brothers or the churches themselves, it does not matter. Giving offerings is ultimately a signal of loyalty to Christ, the head of the church. Marvelous. You know, the church needs to come together to be able to select people that they recognize as responsible to handle offerings that come in, because it is an important aspect of this. And you know, the Lord gives people opportunity. When you think of the 12 disciples, one of them had to handle the finances. And when we look, we see that, you know, Judas was not being faithful, but God gave him opportunity to be faithful. The disciples were fighting with one another as all the way almost to the moment when Jesus was crucified. And it is after Jesus is crucified and rose again that we see that they opened their hearts to allow the love of God to really be in them, to reach that one accord that we need today. We need to open our hearts to the Lord so that he can work in our hearts, so that he can change us and take this selfishness out. You know, but we have to make decisions to allow the Lord to take the selfishness out. And, you know, we all have an opportunity to show our love for the Lord, even by the offerings we give. And that is something interesting to consider, because just as you've heard, you know, you hear of tithe, 10%, that belongs to the Lord. That belongs to the Lord. And the Lord even considers it robbery, as you've heard in Malachi chapter 3. If you don't return to him, he puts it in your hands, in essence, so that you can show your love for the Lord and thanksgiving by giving offering in addition to the 10%. This is something strange, and this is why it's kind of odd. Sometimes people that are just beginning to come to the church and they say, we are not going to gather an offering for this. Sometimes in a church, you see three times when they gather an offering. Oh, you got Sabbath school. You got a little envelope that goes around and you got to put some money in there and offering for missions. Then you have the little children come up and they do their story and the children go by and they pick up another offering. And to a person that is visiting, will say, all this offering, and the people keep putting money in there. And it's very interesting because God is in a way testing us to see, are you going to be showing your gratitude for what I have done for you? And we have so much to be thankful for. I mean, if we were to really show our thanksgiving to the Lord for the things he has done for us, we would be bringing back 100%. But we know that we have responsibilities in the home, and the Lord blesses the part that after you give your offerings, after you give your tithe, the Lord blesses the part that remains with you. And I'm speaking to you of personal experience. I don't know, maybe this is a time to share a little personal experience here. I remember a time when we were deciding which one of the academies are we going to send our son. And my wife, you know, looked, let's send him over there. Let's send him to that academy. And then I said, how much does it cost, honey? And she said the price. And I started looking at the numbers and I go, how are we going to handle that? And I made a decision to kind of cut back on some offering, not the tithe. The tithe belongs to the Lord. So I decided, let's give a little less offering so we can afford that over there. And so when... and the school every month paying the school. And, you know, thanks to the Lord, the church itself also gave a little portion. So that helped out. Praise the Lord for the community of the church believers. And so as the school was nearing to the end, there were like 2 or 3 months. And I said, wow, I forgot how much it was. Those $300 that we're paying for school. Man, when school is over, that money, we're going to be able to use it on something else. School was over. And there was no more $300 to send to the school. And I kept looking at the finances. Where are those $300? Mm-hmm. I thought we were going to have $300 extra. And, you know, I didn't see them. Next school year starts and we start paying that again. And I said, you know, this year, I'm not going to do that. I'm going to give the offering that we used to give before. The Lord blessed us. So I started giving the offering that we used to give before, you know, extra after the, as the Lord blessed after the tithes. And we didn't have any lack. There was less stress because we were allowing the Lord to, we were doing our part to give the tithes and offerings and the offerings that we're giving. And there was less stress and the Lord blessed. There was no need. There was no lack in the family. The Lord multiplies. You know, you hear that the Lord is going to give you so that it overflows. Yeah. Praise the Lord. He still does that. We praise his name and he blesses us in different ways. We may not always see it in coins and dollars, but in things the Lord does for us so that things that we have in our homes last longer, whether it be a vehicle, whether it be the furnace, whether different ways the Lord blesses so that you understand that you're being faithful and he is going to bless you. I have a book with many stories about people being faithful with tithes and offerings, and things happen around the community. For example, there was one tornado tore through this an area in the town and all the farms destroyed. This one farm, it seemed like this tornado passed by and didn't do any damage to the crops. All the neighbors are looking around. Hey, how, we don't understand. The storm didn't seem to hit your crops. And they said, well, the only thing we can tell you is that we give a faithful tithe to the Lord and an offering. And I believe that may be the answer. And so a living testimony. Well, time is escaping here. I need to go into 2 Corinthians chapter 8, verses 18 and onward. And let's go there quickly. And we have sent with him the brother whose praise is in the gospel throughout all the churches. And not only that, but who was also chosen by the churches to travel with us with this gift, which is administered by us to the glory of the Lord himself, to show your ready mind, avoiding this, that anyone should blame us in this lavish gift which is administered by us, providing honorable things, not only in the sight of the Lord, but also in the sight of men. And we have sent with them our brother, whom we have often proved diligent in many things, but now much more diligent because of the great confidence which we have in you. If anyone inquires about Titus, he is my partner and fellow worker concerning you. Or if our brethren are inquired about, they are messengers of the churches, the glory of Christ. You know, the Lord has established the church through which he ministers in the community and to the fellow believers in the church, but also to the community at large. And I praise the Lord that Thompsonville Seventh-day Adventist Church is one of those churches that helps the local community through the blessings the Lord gives to us.
1: Amen and amen. Very quickly, since no one covered it, I feel somebody may be watching who says, oh, I'm married to an unbeliever. He controls the checkbook. Yes. What do I have to give, and am I going to be in trouble? I want to read 2 Corinthians 8, verse 12. For Paul says, if there is first a willing mind, it is accepted to according to what one has and not according to what one does not have. Give what you can.
5: Amen.
1: If your attitude is right, the Lord knows. Amen. Quick closing comment.
0: Yeah, I left one out. 2 Corinthians 9 and verse 15 says, giving is a thanksgiving to God for the gospel. Thanks be to God for his unspeakable gift.
5: Amen. Oh, I like that. Thank you, Lord, for everything you've done for us. Amen. And friends, let us be purposeful and deliberate in our giving as God has been with us.
6: You know, I used to tell my kids attitude is everything. And yet I don't think I as much emphasized where we get that attitude from, the grace of God and the joy that comes from that.
5: Amen.
7: Amen. Amen. The Lord gives us opportunities to show our love for him and our love for our fellow men, and tithes and offerings is one of those things.
5: Amen.
1: Amen. I just say this, that stewardship is about participating in the self-giving love of Jesus Christ. This has been, I told you this would be an inspiring lesson, and it has been. We hope that you will be able to join us again next week, lesson 12, dealing with false teachers. Mm-hmm. Let's pray. Our loving Father, we come before you, and Lord, our hearts overflow with thanksgiving for all you've done for us. Thank you that you became a man. Thank you that you sent your Holy Spirit. Thank you for your word. Thank you, Lord, that you have given us the means, possessions, the provision that we can participate in your mission purpose. Oh Lord, let us be cheerful givers. We love you. We praise you. We thank you. In Christ we pray. Amen. Amen.
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9: My name is Kareem. I am from Lebanon. I was born in a traditional Christian home. I used to go every single day to the church. Up to I was about 16 years old, And then I just drifted away from the church and I started being interested in music. I started working as a DJ in radio stations and in nightclubs. And I was working in Dubai in the nightlife in one of the most famous clubs in Dubai. I always felt that there was an emptiness inside me. So this is when I decided to study music production and audio engineering to become, an international DJ where I can travel the world, I can play in front of a huge crowd. For sure, God stopped me because he had another plan for me. This is where I met my wife.
10: I'm Bulgarian by origin, but my father decided to take my family and we all migrated to Australia. I was on and off in the church, visiting, trying to find my roots there, but didn't really happen for me. So I got a job as an air hostess with Emirates Airlines and I moved to Dubai.
9: Believe it or not, even though that I was a DJ, I was shy to approach her. But I felt that there is a voice in my head that was pushing me to go and just talk to her. We decided, to start a family and to get married. And this is when I met her dad, and he was always talking to me about God, about Jesus. But I never have questions. I always accept out of respect because he's my father-in-law. One day he just calls me on Skype and he tells me, I have sent you something to your post office. So when you have time, go and pick it up. I said, okay. So I went, I pick it up, I opened the package. And it says, amazing facts, the most amazing prophecies, Doc Bachelor. I just put it in the drawers. But then after 2 weeks, I just told my wife, we have to watch it. What if your dad calls me and asks me about these DVDs and what shall I say? She said, okay, so let's watch it. I was really amazed because 16 years in the church where I used to attend, and I've never saw anybody using the Bible and talking about the Bible like Pastor Doug did. And at this very moment, I heard a small voice in my head telling me, are you listening to this? And I said, I am. And he said, if you are willing, I will deliver you. And I said, I am willing. That was my conversion moment. And this is when God turned my life upside down. I called my father-in-law and I said, this is the truth. I accept it, but I want more. Give me more. So he told me, go to the Amazing Facts website and do the Bible studies there. So I learned about the Sabbath, the second coming, the health message. You know, all this I've never heard about in my life. Everything was new to me. I knew that this was the truth because it was very clear from the Word of God. It wasn't me that was looking after God. He was looking for me.
10: We decided that we would get baptized together and we decided to do it in Australia. So my father, who planted also the seed, would witness that.
9: God started calling me to ministry. And I talked with the pastor. The pastor introduced me to the president of the field and they gave me the opportunity to go and study to become a pastor. I know for a fact that when Pastor Doug was doing these amazing prophecy series, he would never thought someone sitting somewhere in the Middle East, God using them to take me out of darkness into his marvelous light. In fact, I always think about it. If I ever saw Pastor Doug, I will just give him the biggest hug in the world. شكراً Amazing Facts لأن الله استخدمكم لكي تغيروا حياتنا.
10: And thank you Amazing Facts for changing our lives.

sometimes we have to choose to remember the good things. So much of daily life is, as we say, taken for granted. We assume when we go to bed that our eyes will open in the morning. We don't worry whether the car will start in the morning. We live our seasons believing there will be enough sun and rain to grow the grass and water the trees. Nothing out of the ordinary here. But the Word of God urges us to actively remember that none of these things is guaranteed. Each is the Father's loving gift. When our happiness increases, His joy overflows. Bless the Lord, O my soul, the psalmist reminds himself, and do not forget all His benefits. Who forgives all your iniquity, who heals all your diseases, who redeems your life from the pit, who crowns you with steadfast love and mercy. It's easy to take even amazing things for granted, like forgiveness and healing and grace. And while He is no less God, whether we remember Him or forget His goodness, the choice to celebrate His consistent kindness opens the door to abundant living. God is both very great and very good. His power, His rulership is matched with tenderness and vast affection for us. Take what He has granted. Choose gratitude and stay in grace.

This is Stephen Wickham from Grundy Reversing Diabetes Seminars with your diabetes reversal tip of the day. 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It is an indicator of your average blood sugar for the previous 3 months. A normal A1C for a healthy person is less than 5.5. To learn more, visit our website at grundyrds.org.

0: found myself in a place of sorrow. I found myself in a place of grief. And at first I didn't have language for it. All I knew was something was off. And I couldn't trace it back to any misstep I took. I couldn't trace it back to any thing that I've done that was like a consequence. I was just, my emotions were just, I had feelings. I was feeling a lot. Whether it was pandemic stuff, something I've never even knew could happen, or whether it was relational stuff that was just not working out, or friends just not ending, friendships not ending well, or it was just my own personal brokenness, turmoil, internal battle. I just had feelings, still have feelings. And what I realize is that there is a place in feelings where you can honor the Lord, where I can have these feelings and He's not in heaven like, hey, get out of that, get out of those feelings, don't feel that. He's not rushing me to get to a place that I'm not, but he's not just in heaven, but he's sitting with me in it, in my tears, in my confusion, in my frustration, in my questions. He's sitting here, present with me, and I've realized and I've learned something about him in my feelings that I may not have learned in the spirit, per se. I've learned something about him being the God of my emotions, the one who created me, that I may not have learned had I not been in this place. I've learned how to suffer with him. I think a lot of times before in my life, I've slipped into depression easier, and slipped into a worldly grief easier, because I've tried to suffer without him. But I've learned how to suffer with him through this process. I haven't been able to pray like I used to. I've learned how to suffer with him. The fellowship, join him in the fellowship of his suffering. And that's what this album is. That's what these songs are. My process of lament, my process of suffering with him, being able to feel my feelings, but not lean on them. Father, I thank you for allowing me to have feelings.
1: I was born in Malaysia. Every Sunday we went to Mass, but I never owned a Bible, nor I read the Bible by myself. At that time, I did not know who God is. And at the age of 17, I came to the States to study. Just before I left home, there was this boy, we hardly know each other. He gave me a Bible. And it is a New Testament Bible with King James Version and Chinese. I didn't know why, I just bring it all the way from Malaysia to the States. In the college, when Fridays come, the friends ask me to go party, but I'm an antisocial person. I decided to stay in the room by myself and start reading the Bible. Talk a lot about Jesus. I wasn't sure if the Bible is true, but I was fascinated by him. And I asked God, well, more like talking to the air, if there is a God, please let me know. In my company, we are allowed to use earphone, and I usually listen to a local Christian radio station. And one day, I heard a new voice, and he is Pastor Dirt. He said something about the Christian do not have any problems with the Ten Commandments except one, and I was intrigued. That night, I went home, I prayed to God, I said, God, if it is your will, help me find Pastor Dud. And I Googled it, I found Amazing Facts, Pastor Dud. I started listening to his sermons from the YouTube, and later on, I download the Amazing Facts app so that I can listen at work. Pastor Dud is really witty and humorous, and he preached the sermon very clearly with a lot of backup Bible verses. There are a lot of Bible verses that I didn't even know is in the Bible, so I had to open up my Bible and start reading them. And one by one, Pastor Dud cleared out the conundrum that I have in the Bible. I learned about the truth about the death, and I learned about God cares for our health. The most important thing that I learned is the Sabbath truth. I want to do the right thing. I cannot deny the truth. I always had to work in Saturday rotation, but I don't have the faith to just quit my job. I went to four different managers and supervisors requesting that I can work every Sunday instead of on the Saturday rotation, but they are all denied. Then one day towards the end of last year, we received an email from the upper management. The email said no more Saturday mandatory work day. I've been a pharmacist for 27 years. I never have every Saturday off, never. So I said to God, who am I? There is nothing good in me. But God, He still cares for me. Now I know the truth of God. I have the peace that passes understanding. My name is Lily. I want to thank you for changing my life.

We measure almost everything in life by big moments. The day I got married, the week I started the new job, that instant on my first skydive when I jumped from the plane. Memorable as they are, big moments aren't the real substance of our lives. It's years of staying married that add value. The honest work that yields satisfaction month by month. The friends who walk with us across the years, who share the ordinary days. The life of faith is like that too. It's the dailiness of prayer that builds our joy and stamina, the hours of deep openness when the love of God is spread abroad in our hearts. Trust is built by time and distance shared. 1,000 miles of undramatic journeys with Jesus are worth far more than brilliant, blazing moments. I have fought the good fight, the Apostle Paul told us. I have finished the race. I have kept the faith. Paul knew that there is grace at every marker, every signpost, every crossroad. Keep running or walking with Jesus today, and stay in grace.

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And the music, oh yeah, it slaps.

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Your dreams have run aground and left you stranded in the middle of a broken heart.

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1: This Day with God, a devotional by Ellen White. September 13th. 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

Watch your words. It is written. It is written again, for it is written. Matthew chapter 4, verses 4 through 10. Some who in times past have been honored of God have become ensnared by the deceptions of the enemy. They have been warned of their danger, but in refusing to hear the warning sent them, they have become more and more deceived until finally they are found.

0: From the Word of God, gather all the comfort and encouragement possible and present this to souls struggling with perplexities and difficulties. But never bring a railing accusation against those who are deceived. In meeting the enemy in the wilderness, Christ's response to his wicked insinuations was, "It is written." When Satan presumed to claim the ownership of the whole world and asked Christ to worship him as God, he who, with a word, might have called to his assistance legions of angels, merely said, "Get thee hence, Satan, for it is written, Thou shalt worship the Lord thy God, and him only shalt thou serve." Matthew chapter 4, verse 10. The intensity of this conflict we but partly understand. It seemed as though the Savior would die on the field of battle, but he withstood the wily foe. His words, so carefully chosen, were as sharp as a two-edged sword. Satan was thoroughly repulsed. He realized that the Prince of Life could not be deceived by any sophistry. We are now upon the field of conflict. Let the Word of God be our study. To as many as believe in him, Christ gives power to become the sons of God. Those who are thus denominated as members of the royal family will live for him who is the propitiation for their sins. As they follow on to know the truth, their feet are planted on the sure foundation. Neither flood nor storm can sweep away their foundation. This Day with God, September 13th.
1: I encourage you to be ye doers of the word and not hearers only. 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
1: I grew up in a neighborhood in Northwest D.C., a neighborhood called Petworth. I went to a private school, and I didn't fit in well at school because I was from an inner-city neighborhood. I didn't feel well at home because I went to a private school. I've always been a people pleaser, so I would do what they did, and they started drinking. I started drinking. They started smoking marijuana. I smoked marijuana. Once I became aware of girls and what male-female relationships were all about, I was off to the races with these guys. So we started partying every weekend. And we stay out to all hours of the evening. My homework didn't get done. My grades suffered because of it. And as soon as I went to college at a Catholic university here, I started smoking hashish. And back in those days, you could smoke in class. I loved the way it made me feel. I didn't have to worry about it. I fit in. I was fun. People liked being with me. I was kind of the life of the party. I came out of my shell. And shortly thereafter, in my mid-20s, I was working at one of the biggest computer companies after graduating college, one of the biggest computer companies on the planet at the time. And I had money, I had women, I had a car every 2 years. My job performance started to suffer. Nothing else was the same in my life. I started missing work. I would get hired, maybe even be promoted. I did really well. 3 or 4 months in, 5 months in, 4 to 6 months, I would lose the job. I've forgotten more jobs than I can remember. I needed to smoke on a daily basis, all day, every day, and that cost money. So then I started getting into stealing. I'm stealing from family and friends, and when that ran out and people would stop, were not trusting me anymore, I started to rob people. My family didn't want anything to do with me. My friends didn't want anything to do with me. People, when I called people, they didn't answer the phone. When I knocked on the door, they didn't answer the door. I purchased a house, and a young lady and I purchased it together, and we were going to move in together. And that fell by the wayside because I started smoking, and I started taking things from the house and selling them. I started taking her personal items and selling them. I started stealing from her purse. I started stealing from stores. I mean, pizza delivery guys were like an ATM. Nothing mattered. I've been homeless about 4 or 5 times in my life, and each time was drug related. Each time I chose to do drugs rather than to live with this person, whoever it was I was dating. During all this time, my sister and her family, they would engage me, they would take me to church. I met this woman who happened to be going to my church, and I didn't even know. And she was taking Bible studies from her brother-in-law and her sister, who were church leaders. They heard about a seminar by Doug Batchelor in Amazing Facts called The Prophecy Code. I learned about the true meaning of the Sabbath. I learned about my health issues and how diet and exercise can positively affect my health and my life, my well-being. I learned about forgiveness from God. For me, I took to Pastor Doug right away because of the way he spoke, his cadence, the way he talked was so, it was just like he was talking to me. He gave out his book, The Richest Caveman. And when I read that book, I was astonished at all the things he had been through. His story was not exactly like mine, but it was a lot like mine. I just identified with it right from the start. I thank God that I went to that Prophecy Code seminar because it was my introduction to the truth. And I even go to YouTube and catch some of the seminars, other seminars that they've had, over the years. And I do it because I still feel a connection. It's like my roots. It's like my foundation was built on Amazing Facts. And I like the free offers they give. I can imagine the call taker on the other end when I call the 800 number. Hi, Daryl. How are you? Which free gift would you like today? I can't imagine life without getting those free offers because those books are just so well written. It's just like they're written for me. I really do appreciate Amazing Facts and Doug Batchelor because they helped bring me to where I am today. My name is Daryl. You and Amazing Facts have changed.

We love being right so much, we often get it wrong. It's sheer deliciousness to know more than someone else, to offer the correct answer when the teacher asks a question or the boss needs information. And when we have the final fact that vanquishes opponents, we bask in the warm glow of self-congratulation. I'm right, they're wrong. New verse, same song. We relish moments when our rightness can't be challenged. They feed our central narrative of righteous pride in who we are, how well we have prepared. But imagine for a moment if Jesus had done similarly with us. He who made all things, including us, has at his fingertips and in his mind all facts, all truths, all righteousness. But still he stoops to welcome prodigals back home. Ragged, dirty as we are, with wrong opinions and bad habits. For Jesus, being right also means being right with us, reuniting us to the love that will not let us go. In Christ, God was reconciling the world to himself, not counting their trespasses against them. Grace makes you right, especially when you're wrong. Don't get this one wrong. Receive the love that restores and reconciles.

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When we remove the fiber, it becomes a toxin which makes diabetes worse. 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
1: In the book of Revelation, chapter 1, verse 18, Jesus Christ said, "I am he who lives and was dead, and behold, I am alive forevermore. Amen. And have the keys of hell and of death." This past winter, my little boy Seth learned how to snowboard up in the mountains of North Idaho, and he had his first lesson on a Friday. And the next Friday, I knew that he was planning on going up with his teacher up to one of the big slopes. And he was going to be going down with her quite a ways down and pretty fast. And my son, he's an eight-year-old, and he just likes to do things like that. And so the night before he had his second lesson, I met with my family for worship, and we all knelt down and prayed. And I prayed that the Lord Jesus would keep Seth alive and that he wouldn't kill himself on the slopes. Well, on that Friday, he went up and he did his thing, and I prayed for him. And later on that day, I called the house, and my daughter was there, and my little five-year-old girl, and she answered the phone. And she said, "Daddy, Daddy," she said, "Seth is alive." And of course, I was relieved to hear that he made it through going down the big slope. And when she said, "He's alive," I thought about Jesus Christ. Revelation 1, verse 18, Jesus said, "I am he who lives and was dead, and behold, I am alive forevermore. Amen. And I have the keys of hell and of death." Thank God that Jesus is alive today. He's up in heaven, and he's coming back to take his people home. And because he's alive, we can live with him forever and ever if we choose Jesus as our personal Savior. He's alive, and I want to live forever too. Don't you? You have just heard his voice today.
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That's 92.1 FM, KWJD, live from Onalaska, Washington, because faith meets the airwaves here. And the music, oh yeah, it slaps.

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1: Maranatha, the Lord is coming. A devotional by Ellen White. September 13th. Close of probation passes unnoticed.

0: close of probation passes unnoticed. But of the times and the seasons, brethren, ye have no need that I write unto you. For yourselves know perfectly that the day of the Lord so cometh as a thief in the night. 1 Thessalonians chapter 5, verses 1 and 2. The righteous and the wicked will still be living upon the earth in their mortal state. Men will be planting and building, eating and drinking, all unconscious that the final, irrevocable decision has been pronounced in the sanctuary above. Before the flood, after Noah entered the ark, God shut him in and shut the ungodly out. But for 7 days, the people, knowing not that their doom was fixed, continued their careless, pleasure-loving life and mocked the warnings of impending judgment. So, says the Savior, shall also the coming of the Son of Man be. Silently, unnoticed as the midnight thief, will come the decisive hour which marks the fixing of every man's destiny, the final withdrawal of mercy's offer to guilty men. The people are fast being lulled to a fatal security, to be awakened only by the outpouring of the wrath of God. The Lord in judgment will at the close of time walk through the earth. The fearful plagues will begin to fall. Then those who have despised God's word, those who have lightly esteemed it, shall wander from sea to sea and from the north even to the east. They shall run to and fro to seek the word of the Lord and shall not find it. The ministers of God will have done their last work, offered their last prayers, shed their last bitter tear for a rebellious church and an ungodly people. The eye of Jesus looking down the ages was fixed upon our time when he said, "If thou hadst known, even thou at least in this thy day, the things which belong unto thy peace." It is still thy day, O Church of God, whom he has made the depositary of his law. This day of trust and probation is drawing to a close. The sun is fast westering. Can it be that it will set, and thou wilt not know the things which belong unto thy peace? Must the irrevocable sentence be passed, but now they are hid from thine eyes? Luke chapter 19, verse 42. Maranatha, the Lord is coming.
1: I encourage you to be ye doers of the word and not hearers. Be ye doers of the word and not hearers only. Thank you for listening, and be sure to join us tomorrow for your daily devotional reading.

We were going to church every other week. About 19 years old, things really start to make sense for me. I started to go to church for myself. And the pastor wanted to study with me. We came to the study about baptism. And I kind of just shrugged, looked, put my head down, and I said, I'm not ready. He looked me in the eye and said, Jason, you'll never make yourself ready. You know, this is something you have to do. Put a lot of things behind me, the drinking and smoking, all that stuff stopped. All throughout the time where I've been learning about God, it was just me and God. Comes around up to about August, and I meet this girl. About 2 years in the relationship, we're talking about marriage and everything. We didn't pray, we didn't study together. We were arguing a lot, but we were engaged. I started drinking again. And that was a slow downward spiral into different things, and my devotional life started really weaseling away. When we broke up in 2008, it was heavy for me because, again, being with somebody for that long, it's almost like a divorce. I started to fall back away even more. I remember looking in the mirror, just looking at myself and saying, what are you doing? How can you do this to God? He's brought you so far. And, you know, God really heard my cry. There was a testimony telling at my church, and there's a call, and kids start getting up. A bunch of high school kids start getting up for calls of baptism. I'm back doing the PA system at this time, and I feel just like this urge, just my heart just like ripping out of my chest. And I just have this feeling just to go up. I get up to the front, and I just meet the pastor in the open arms. I realize that there's so much more to life than just living life for myself. And, you know, falling away, it's not a necessity. But God can work through anything in the bad to make it the good. That's a promise He makes. My name is Jason. I've reclaimed my faith.

I hope you smell the balsam wreaths again this Christmas season. But I pray you also see in your imagination wreaths of fragrant incense rising up in heaven, where Scripture says our Savior lives eternally to intercede for us. I hope you hear the cherub choirs this Christmas, decked in bows all shiny bright. But even more, the angel hosts that John the Revelator heard. They sing not only peace on earth, but worthy is the Lamb who was slain to receive power and wealth and wisdom and might and honor and glory and blessing. I hope you savor foods of Christmas, pies and puddings, cakes and cookies. But more than all, I hope you hunger for the food that one day soon will fill our mouths at the marriage supper of the Lamb. On a table miles in length, there's even now a place card with your name on it. A table setting saved for you. Christmas is one story of the grace that fully, finally saves us. As we grow up into Christ, who was and is to come, we find new gifts, great passions, and fresh reasons to rejoice. Oh, come, let us adore him and stay in grace.

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1: In Proverbs chapter 16, verse 18, the Bible says, "Pride goeth before destruction, and a haughty spirit before a fall." Some time ago, I was driving down a highway, and I looked on the side of the road, and I saw a big sign, and it was an advertisement for the United States Navy. Now, I certainly respect the Navy, but what I saw taught me a spiritual lesson. There was a picture of an ocean and a submarine that was way down below the water, the surface of the water, and the caption said, "Our pride runs deep." And as I kept driving, I thought about that line, that advertisement for the Navy, "Our pride runs deep." And I thought about Lucifer and how pride is really what got the whole world, or the whole universe, into the mess that it's in. Lucifer became proud after he tempted Adam and Eve. Down throughout human history, people have been proud. Pride is a very terrible thing. And the Bible says that pride goes before destruction, and a haughty spirit before a fall. Jesus continually teaches humility. In Matthew chapter 11, verse 28, he said, "Come to me, all you who labor and are heavy laden, and I will give you rest." And then he said, "Learn of me, for I am meek and lowly in heart, and you will find rest for your souls." Somebody else once said, "Pride is the president of hell." If we're going to overcome sin and prepare for heaven through Jesus Christ and His grace, we've got to overcome pride, give it up, and learn to be humble in heart. Proverbs 16:18, "Pride goes before destruction, and a haughty spirit before a fall."
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And the music, oh yeah, it slaps.

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1: 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September 13th, the Home Training Ground.

The home training ground. Make me to go in the path of thy commandments, for therein do I delight. Psalm 119, verse 35. Men have taught that God's law has been done away. Were this the case, we would have no standard of character and would have nothing to show us God's righteous claims. We should be adrift upon an ocean of uncertainty and have no guide in dealing with the solemn responsibilities of the family relation. But it is in the family relation that we receive our training in dealing with our fellow men in general. If God had no law by which to govern human intelligences, nothing by which his character could be represented as a sample to which the human family could shape their characters, then what impression could possibly

0: forbearance, mingled with firmness, and thus educate their children to obey their Heavenly Father. Satan delights to look upon disordered and ill-governed families, for his success depends largely upon the control he can have over the families of earth. He is determined the standard of righteousness shall not be the rule for the formation of character. The Ten Commandments come forth from the God of heaven, whose heart is full of love, who is infinite in wisdom, who never makes a mistake. He is too wise to err, too good to harm anyone who will obey his requirements. Blessing will follow those who obey and who administer the law of Jehovah. The happiness and peace of parents and children in this life and their best good will be worked out by walking in the path of his precepts, for by so doing, they are in harmony with the God of heaven. Our High Calling, September 13th.
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earthquakes, tornadoes, wildfires. Around us, homes are being lost, lives are threatened, and some people are asking the question, does God even care about me? The Bible answers that question, and what it says is very encouraging. 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
1: It wasn't my choice to be a Catholic. It was my parents' choice. My mom, she's very, very religious. My father, he was made the presidential troubleshooter during the Martial Law. I guess having seven kids would not be able to make my mother to be, you know, be there for each and every one of us. But what is really very hard for me was I was always told to be the ugliest, to be the darkest. You know, here in the Philippines, you're beautiful if you're white. But if you're brown or a little bit darker, which I was, you're ugly. All of us had about seven maids, one for each child. The maids would say, my baby, or the one she's taking care of, is a lot better than yours, referring to me. I believe I was ugly, I believe I was stupid, I believe I was good for nothing. So I attracted all the bad things in my life. I had to believe that God is fair. So I said, maybe that's because I was bad in my previous lives. So I believe in, of course, reincarnation. And when I was young, my mom told me that I could really see ghosts. I went into a lot of seance. And there was even a time when we did the Ouija board. And then in front of me, really, it really happened in front of four of us. The glass, which is a wine glass, just, you know, it just went up. So because this is my life, I do believe that I was attracted to the wrong man. If there's anything that really happened very good was to have my two adorable children, but I was really abused in all areas. Physically, emotionally, of course, spiritually. And you will think, where is God? I began to search, and unfortunately in my church doesn't have a Bible study. So I was able to go to a Baptist Bible study. And there I had a classmate, her name is Lou. She gave me the DVDs. And that is where I learned about Pastor Dog and Amazing Facts. That Baptist church saw my eagerness. So when I started asking for the Sabbath worship on a Saturday, they took me out. They even got a meeting and they said I was a stumbling block, me and Lou. And that is how we left. Our friends are all from a Baptist and we love them dearly, but the truth cannot be compromised. So that is when we started having a Bible study every 4 o'clock at Club Filipino, and I invite all my friends. It pains me to think that I was really lost. Why is it that I find teaching through a foreigner from Pastor Dog? What if nobody gave me the message? Because my growth happened because of the DVDs that I watch every night, every morning. And even my friends who happen to have a master's degree, they say, why are you so much better? Maybe your teachers are good. Yes, my teachers are from the Amazing Facts. I owe my salvation, really, to all the teachings that I've learned from your DVDs and from your books.
2: If all the guilt of all who ever lived was gathered together and thrown into the sea, it would be a wonderful thing. And that's just what a gracious God still offers us. Once again, you will have compassion on us, an ancient prophet rejoiced. You will trample our sins under your feet and throw them into the depths of the ocean. What gives a gracious father the right to bury the record of our mistakes where no one can find them? Just this: our willingness to let Jesus carry on himself the weight that has been crushing us. This is how God loved the world. He gave his one and only Son so that everyone who believes in him will not perish, but have eternal life. By grace, our shame will sink like lead beyond the reach of light. Our foolish sins can all be buried in the Mariana Trench. The pain we've carried far too long will decompose among the bottom dwellers. A new and joyful life awaits us, unworried by our past, unburdened from our sins. We're moved by grace to think differently, feel passionately, and live abundantly. Grace pushes all your guilty cargo overboard. So stay in grace.

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1: In the book of Proverbs, chapter 18, verse 21, the Bible says that death and life are in the power of the tongue, and they that love it shall eat the fruit of it. About a month ago, I was at a church potluck, and I was going through the line, and I saw a big bowl in front of me of what looked like delicious purple cabbage. And so I loaded up and put it on my plate, and then I went and sat down next to my wife and her mother. And we struck up a conversation. I took a bite of the cabbage, and my wife's mother looked at me and said, "How do you like the cabbage?" And I just responded honestly, and I said, "Well, actually, I don't really care for it. I don't like it." And then she looked at me and she said, "Oh, I'm sorry, I made it." And then I was pretty embarrassed, and I thought about the classic statement, insert foot into mouth. And that's what I did. I was sorry I said it, but she's a nice lady, and she forgave me. And obviously, you know, that was an embarrassing moment, but it wasn't of eternal consequences. But the Bible tells us that what we say can affect people's lives for good or for evil. It can affect people for eternity. Life and death, Proverbs says, are in the power of the tongue, and they that love it shall eat the fruit of it. Jesus Christ wants us to be careful of the things that we say. Everything we say has an impact on somebody's heart, somebody's life, and our words are more important than we realize. Death and life, the Bible says, are in the power of the tongue, and they that love it shall eat the fruit of it. You have just heard His voice today.
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1: This Day with God, a devotional by Ellen White. September 13th. Watch your words.

Watch your words. It is written. It is written again, for it is written. Matthew chapter 4, verses 4 through 10. Some who in times past have been honored of God have become ensnared by the deceptions of the enemy. They have been warned of their danger, but in refusing to hear the warning sent them, they have become more and more deceived until finally they are found fighting against the Lord and against his workers. Those who stand upon the rock of eternal truth will sometimes meet such opposition as will call for very decided action. At such times, let every word be carefully weighed, lest you injure the souls of those you desire to help. Keep your tongue as with a bridle. Remember that God has not given to you the work of judging your brethren. From the Word of God, gather all the comfort and encouragement possible and present this to souls struggling with perplexities and difficulties, but never bring a railing accusation against those who are deceived. In meeting the enemy in the wilderness, Christ's response to his wicked insinuations was, "It is written." When Satan presumed to claim the ownership of the whole world and asked Christ to worship him as God, he who, with a word, might have called to his assistance legions of angels, merely said, "Get thee hence, Satan, for it is written, Thou shalt worship the Lord thy God, and him only shalt thou serve." Matthew chapter 4, verse 10. The intensity of this conflict we but partly understand. It seemed as though the Savior would die on the field of battle, but he withstood the wily foe. His words, so carefully chosen, were as sharp as a two-edged sword. Satan was thoroughly repulsed. He realized that the Prince of Life could not be deceived by any sophistry. We are now upon the field of conflict. Let the Word of God be our study. To as many as believe in him, Christ gives power to become the sons of God. Those who are thus denominated as members of the royal family will live for him who is the propitiation.

I was very hyperactive, ADHD. My mom had to medicate me just to get through the day because I was just super aggressive and just nuts. And got into a lot of trouble. Was an alcoholic from at least 12 years old on. Just a problem child, constantly in trouble in school. Got into high school, I got into a lot of fights. My parents and I both decided that joining the Air Force would be my best choice to keep me out of trouble. I actually had to go through basic training twice because I needed an attitude adjustment. After I finally got out of there in Texas, went to another place in Texas for my training. After there, I got my first duty station, which is Germany. And when I got there, I got in with the worst of the worst crowd. So I thought my high school friends were bad. Well, these guys were really, really bad. Took me under their wing, and I was their protege, if you could say. We drank and we partied really hard over there. After about a year and a half of being in Germany and just partying like a rock star, life wasn't really that fulfilling. I mean, I was having a great time on the outside, but inside I knew something was dying, something was wrong. One night, I was flicking through my channels in my dorm, and I got to this channel. I still remember it, it was channel 82, and it was just crystal clear, and I didn't have any channels that were crystal clear. I had never seen it before. There was this guy, this preacher, and I was just about to change it because I didn't really want to hear anything about religion, and he said the word Antichrist. He was taking his Bible, and he was comparing things with history. And I thought that was really interesting, and I never actually studied my Bible before. I was embarrassed of Christianity back then, so I would sneak back to work after hours. I'd ride my bike back to work where they had a computer, and I would get online, and without anybody being able to see, you know, I would get online and start doing this Bible research on this amazing fact site. And I went through their online Bible school. I learned so much, and I came to a point of a crisis, I guess. I'm learning these awesome biblical truths right now, yet they contradict what I was taught growing up. And there was one thing that I heard through all these prophecy series I was watching that just kind of stuck with me, and that was Rome is the city of seven hills, and that's where the beast sits. So I said, well, I'm gonna go test this one out. So I ditched my drinking buddies for a long weekend. We had a 4-day weekend coming up, and I flew down to Rome. And I was specifically looking for the city of seven hills. And I thought they would be seven great big mountains, you know. So I'm like coming into Rome and I'm looking out the window and like Rome is as flat as a pancake. So I'm like, these guys are liars, dude. I've been duped. And I finally, I get on a double-decker tour bus as soon as I get in there and I put the headphones in, hit the English button, and it says, oh, welcome to Rome, the city of seven hills. And I'm like, what in the world? Okay, so that's true. Wow, it's awesome. They've never lied to me. Everything they've said was true, straight from the Bible. So I was like, hey, I want to get baptized. And in July of 2005, right after I turned 21, and I was always excited about turning 21 because I could finally go to the bars, but by that time I was done with it. You know, I had stopped and I said, I'm going to get baptized. So July 2005, I got baptized. My name is Nick. I want to thank you for changing my life.

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1: In Revelation chapter 22, verse 5, the Bible says that in heaven there shall be no night there, and they need no candle, neither light of the sun, for the Lord God gives them light, and they shall reign forever and ever. Just a few mornings ago, my little boy, our 8-year-old son Seth, woke up and ran into the living room and said, "Daddy, Daddy, I had a dream last night, an amazing dream." He said, "I dreamed that I went to heaven, and I was there inside the New Jerusalem in the holy city, and I saw Jesus sitting upon his throne, and his face was so bright," Seth said, "that I had to squint." I tell you, hearing words like that coming out of the mouth of a little boy who is so dear to my heart, it just thrilled me. It thrilled me to have Seth thinking about heaven, thinking about the New Jerusalem, and about being with Jesus, and how bright our Lord really is. Revelation chapter 22, verse 5 says that in heaven there will be no night there, and they need no candle, neither light of the sun, for the Lord God gives them light, and they shall reign forever and ever. Now, truly, spiritually, it's dark down here, but someday Jesus will come and gather his people and take us up to glory, take us up to the New Jerusalem, and there we will be with him, we'll see him. I don't think we'll have to squint, even though his brightness will be so bright, and we'll realize, thank God, we're here, we're in heaven, we're with Jesus forever. I want to be there, and I hope you do too. Someday, God's people will gather around the great white throne, and the Lord God will give them light forever and ever. You have just heard His Voice Today.
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1: Our Daily Bread, September 13th. We have been commissioned to go forth.

0: We have been commissioned to go forth. The fruit of the righteous is a tree of life, and he that winneth souls is wise. Proverbs chapter 11, verse 30. Jesus looked upon the world in its fallen state with infinite pity. He took humanity upon himself that he might touch and elevate humanity. He came to seek and to save that which was lost. He reached to the very depths of human misery and woe to take man as he found him, a being tainted with corruption, degraded with vice, depraved by sin, and united with Satan in apostasy, and elevate him to a seat upon his throne. But it was written of him that he shall not fail nor be discouraged, and he went forth in the path of self-denial and self-sacrifice, giving us an example that we should follow in his steps. We should work as did Jesus, departing from our own pleasure, turning away from Satan's bribes, despising ease and abhorring selfishness, that we may seek and save that which is lost, bringing souls from darkness into light, into the sunshine of God's love. We have been commissioned to go forth and preach the gospel to every creature. We are to bring to the lost the tidings that Christ can forgive sin, can renew the nature, can clothe the soul in the garments of his righteousness, bring the sinner to his right mind, and teach him and fit him up to be a laborer together with God. The converted soul lives in Christ. His darkness passes away, and a new and heavenly light shines into his soul. He that winneth souls is wise, and they that be wise shall shine as the brightness of the firmament, and they that turn many to righteousness as the stars forever and ever. What is done through the cooperation of men with God is a work that shall never perish, but endure through the eternal ages. He that makes God his wisdom, that grows up into the full stature of a man in Christ Jesus, will stand before kings, before the so-called great men of the world, and show forth the praises of him who hath called him out of darkness into his marvelous light. Science and literature cannot bring into the darkened mind of men the light which the glorious gospel of the Son of God can bring. The Son of God alone can do the great work of illuminating the soul. No wonder Paul exclaims, "For I am not ashamed of the gospel of Christ, for it is the power of God unto salvation to everyone that believeth." The gospel of Christ becomes personality in those who believe and makes them living epistles, known and read of all men. In this way, the leaven of godliness passes into the multitude. The heavenly intelligences are able to discern the true elements of greatness in character, for only goodness is esteemed as efficiency with God. Without me, Christ says, ye can do nothing. Our faith, our example, must be held more sacred than they have been held in the past. The Word of God must be studied as never before, for it is the precious offering that we must present to men in order that they may learn the way of peace and obtain that life which measures with the life of God. Human wisdom, so highly exalted among men, sinks into insignificance before that wisdom which points out the way cast up for the ransomed of the Lord to walk in. The Bible alone affords the means of distinguishing the path of life from the broad road that leads to perdition and death. This passage was taken from the Review and Herald, December 15th, 1891. Our Daily Bread, September 13th. September 13th.
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1: When you want to look or find truth as badly as you want to breathe air, and you honestly come to God, no reservation, and you say, Lord, show me your truth. God is diligent and will always answer that prayer. And I see that as long as you're seeking after that truth, God will bring situations into your life. He will bring people into your life, obstacles that will get you to pause and say, there is more than me and this situation, and there's more than this situation. There's a solution to this problem. In New York City, I was a musical director of a Latin orchestra comprised of about 15 musicians, of which I was one of them, along with my twin brother. Unfortunately, in the business of music, you see a lot of the drinking, the debauchery that comes along with not being in the right state of mind in a nightclub. And reflecting on that, whether or not that was something I wanted to show my child. He was one at the time. He couldn't ever see me play because there's no way they would let a child, of course, into any of those places. So from that perspective and the perspective of wanting to be safer for my family, we decided to move to Florida. After a year, a friend of the group called me up and he invited me over to a church that he had located here in Florida, and I went to visit with him. And the draw there was that the pastor was looking for musicians to participate in his worship team. By participating in music at this particular church, the pastors there would give me more of an influence as far as being able to teach others music, as well as giving me responsibility for their Sunday Bible classes. But doing the classes really got me to look at certain things within the scriptures, and it created more questions than it had answers for me. So I didn't really disregard what I was reading, but I kind of put it on the back burner because I couldn't reconcile it until a certain situation arose where I had to witness to a friend of mine. And in the course of us talking, he began asking me questions that were the questions I had put on the back burner and I really didn't have answers for. And the biggest one for me and really stuck in my brain the most was what happens when you die. So I wanted to delve deeper into what I was learning. It had to be in there. I just didn't know where to find it. And that was the problem I was facing. One day I was at work and I came across a station and the title was Amazing Facts. And Doug Batchelor was the host. And the very first caller that calls into the show is asking Doug Batchelor what happens when you die. So to say the least, I was excited. I stopped what I was doing at my desk and I grabbed a pen and paper, and I knew because of the format he explained that he was going to give Bible verses. And before he gave the Bible verses, he started to explain his answer. And everything he was saying just made sense. It was as if, you know, you had a half-completed puzzle and what he was saying kind of filled in the spaces that were missing. So I was hooked. I was listening to Doug Batchelor every day. I mean, maybe two or three times a day. And throughout the course of his radio show, he would explain about his website. So that got me going to his website, looking at his Bible study material and using that to help me learn more about what I was interested in. And it went from one thing to 12 things to 24 things. I mean, it just kept growing. I couldn't get enough of it. There was another gentleman from my band, and we found out that he had a terminally ill disease such as cancer, and he had the same question that I did: what happens when you die? And I explained, you know, what happens from scripture. He went from being nervous about what was going to happen to having peace. And at that point, I could hear the change in his voice and the way he approached things. He was no longer depressed. For me, I like to believe that he had a sense of hope, that he was going to be where he had read in the Bible as far as it relates to heaven, and to support it with scripture and all the things that I have learned from Doug Batchelor's classes and the seminars. Looking back and kind of reflecting on this journey God has put me on, from where I was to where I am now, I can definitely see how he's used providence to influence the steps. Of course, it was me making the choice, because he never takes that away from us. But he's influenced these steps to where I had asked specific questions in prayer throughout my lifetime, and God was answering each and every one of those. But he had to wait till I was ready to receive the answer. I believe that had he showed me this before, I wouldn't have accepted it. I was just too involved with the things I was doing at the time. So definitely I see God's hand in everything that I've done at every point.

The greatest illusion isn't some card trick that leaves us gasping, or rabbits pulled from a performer's hat. No, far greater is the fantasy that makes us think we'll satisfy God's holiness by saying no to salty snacks, or overcome our deficits by working longer, harder, better. This sleight of hand is hardly slight, for we deceive ourselves whenever we pretend our brokenness is of the fingernail instead of the fatal kind. Grace requires we surrender our illusion that heaven is within our grasp. Only Jesus' wounded hands will ever lift us from our mud. When we've come to doubt ourselves the most, we're ready to put all our trust in Him. Grace always is an all-or-nothing offer. Jesus gives us all His righteousness. We bring nothing to the performance. We've got no rabbits in the hat, nor extra cards tucked up our sleeves. In my hand, no price I bring. Simply to Thy cross I cling. So stay in grace.

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1: In Revelation chapter 1, verse 5, the Bible says, "Unto him that loved us and washed us from our sins in his own blood." My family lives in North Idaho, and I often work outside, and when I've got my jeans on and I'm in the garden digging or weeding or planting seeds, or maybe after a hearty workout, my clothes are pretty dirty. And I'm thankful that I have a faithful wife that takes good care of me, and I give her my clothes, or I put it in the hamper, and then she eventually puts it in the washing machine, puts in the detergent, and those dirty clothes always come out clean. And as I think about my stinky, dirty, smelly clothes, and how when I get them after the washing, they're clean, I can't help but think about Jesus Christ and Revelation chapter 1, verse 5. To him who loves us and has washed us from our sins in his own blood. My wife uses detergent to get my clothes clean, and the Bible says that the blood of Jesus Christ can wash our lives, it can wash our characters, it can literally remove sin from us, so that no matter what our past has been, no matter how filthy or dirty or smelly or wicked the things that we have done, by the grace of God, Jesus can wash us and make us clean through the power of his own blood. Praise the Lord for that. To him who loves us and has washed us from our sins in his own blood.
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